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But I wanna know for sure. So come on and hold me tight. 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

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But I wanna know for sure. 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
2: Hello, I'm Lewis Donaldson. On the 25th anniversary of 9/11, the Prime Minister has paid tribute to those who lost their lives as a result of the terror attack. 2,606 people died at the Twin Towers in New York City, 125 people were killed at the Pentagon, and thousands have died since due to exposure to dust. 10 Australians were among the victims. Anthony Albanese says it was a day that changed the world.
3: From New York to Washington to Pennsylvania, so many people responded to terror with extraordinary courage, compassion, and defiance. And together, they defined the spirit of a nation. We hold on to that and we remember everyone who never came home from what should have been just an ordinary day in September.
2: First Nations Advocates Against Violence says community voices must be heard to reduce domestic violence cases against First Nations women and children. A review handed down this week shows the number of Indigenous women killed by their intimate partners in 2024-25 was double the baseline data from 2022. CEO of First Nations Advocates Against Violence, Kerry Staines, has told NIRS cultural authority needs to have a seat at the decision-making table.
4: They will guide the path for community safety, and we need to trust in that process, and we need to ensure that the cultural authority is at the table and that we're understanding what that community is asking for. And the government needs to work out how they can provide them the support that they need.
2: Ebola has spread to another health district in the Democratic Republic of Congo. The World Health Organization says the DRC in total has reported in excess of 6,700 cases. The contagious disease has claimed the lives of more than 3,000 people. Child protection advocates are urging Australians to create an environment where children feel safe in speaking up about sexual abuse. Bravehearts Day is raising funds and awareness about the importance of normalising personal safety conversations at home. CEO Alison Giel says the scale of child sexual abuse is confronting.
5: More than one in four Australians, 28.5%, experienced child sexual abuse. More than one in three girls and almost one in five boys. I mean, that's not a rare risk. It's not confined to strangers and it's not happening somewhere else. It's in every community across Australia.
2: Free support is available for all people experiencing or at risk of experiencing domestic, family and sexual violence. You can call 1-800-RESPECT. That's 1-800-737-732. And in Western Australia, Fremantle has turned purple for the Dockers AFL finals campaign. Local businesses are joining in the final spirit, decorating windows, venues and storefronts in the lead-up to tonight's home semi-final against Geelong. Supporters say they'll be making the club's home ground as hostile as possible for Geelong. And the first endurance round of the 2026 Supercars Championship will get underway in South Australia today. Drivers will take to the track at the Bend for their first practice session soon. Co-drivers will have their first hit out in the cars early this afternoon. Qualifying in the top 10 shootout will take place tomorrow before the 500-kilometre race on Sunday.
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2: Hello, I'm Lewis Donaldson. The Greens Party has been divided over a deal with the federal government which will see a new form of carbon credits generated by native forests. The changes will allow state governments to earn carbon credits by blocking logging of existing native forests and selling the carbon sequestration credits to industrial polluters. But three Green senators crossed the floor to oppose the deal yesterday, arguing forests don't need to be monetised to be saved. Nick McKim was one of them.
3: There is no guarantee that a single extra hectare of forest will be protected through this methodology. This methodology is a neoliberal response to a crisis caused by neoliberalism. What could possibly go wrong?
2: A national survey has found most Australians doubt the health system is ready for climate-related emergencies. The Australian Institute of Health Innovation at Macquarie University found 65% of respondents were concerned about climate change, 45% believe it poses a serious risk to their personal health, and only 37% believe the Australian health system is prepared to respond. Researchers say the findings underscore the need for targeted public communication about climate-related health risks and strengthen public understanding of health system preparedness. The child or partner of older adults living outside major cities have been found to commit the majority of abuse cases. Shannon Kirkwood has more.
4: The first-of-its-kind study has analysed the challenges faced by older Australians living in regional, rural and remote communities. Monash University researchers say professionals supporting older adults experiencing abuse and older adults with lived experience have identified financial abuse as the most common form of harm. Other motivations for abuse included the desire for power and control. The report recommends locally tailored solutions which offer support through trusted community organisations. Co-author Dr Naomi Feitzer says any response must ensure the victim survivor feels safe, while there's also a need to challenge ageism in Australia.
2: A heritage-listed pub in Townsville has been destroyed by fire. The Great Northern Hotel was built in 1900 but has been closed since 2015 following a separate blaze. Firefighters were called to the scene about 6:15 this morning and say the building has partially collapsed. Queensland Police have made an emergency declaration under the Public Safety Preservation Act and are urging those in the area to remain indoors and close their windows. The Queensland Government has announced new technology to help ensure safer conditions for whales and swimmers. Laura Devoy has more.
5: The state government is trialling innovative acoustic technology designed to help humpback whales avoid shark control nets. The 5-week trial on the Sunshine Coast will test the effectiveness of acoustic alarms on whale behaviour alongside drone surveillance. It's being conducted in partnership with the University of Queensland. Recent information estimates 50,000 whales will migrate through Queensland's waters this year, with only 0.02% on average interacting with program equipment in previous years.
2: A 15-kilometre stretch of the Pacific Motorway in the New South Wales Hunter region opens today. It bypasses five sets of traffic lights through Hexham and Heatherbrae near Newcastle, and it will cut 7 to 9 minutes of travel time during peak hours and remove up to 25,000 vehicles a day from local roads. Turning to sport, a spot in the preliminary final is on the line for Fremantle and Geelong. The two teams will meet in Perth tonight in the first of the AFL's semi-finals. Corey Wagner and Jude McVie are back for Frio, with Brandon Walker injured and Nathan O'Driscoll omitted. No changes for the Cats. The winner will take on the Sydney Swans at the SCG next week.
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She says, hey babe, take a walk on the wild side. 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
2: Hello, I'm Lewis Donaldson. Daniel Billings has been sentenced to 28 years in prison for the murder of New South Wales woman Molly Ticehurst. The court heard Billings broke into his former partner's home in Forbes in the state's central west through a bedroom window before taking her life in April 2024. He was on bail at the time, and Ms. Ticehurst had previously told police she feared he would get to her before they could. Billings pleaded guilty to murder last year. He faces a non-parole period of 20 years. If you or someone you know is in need of help, call Lifeline at 13 11 14. A new campaign is urging Aboriginal and Torres Strait Islander people to prioritise their health and complete their free bowel cancer screening test when it arrives in the mail. Campaign spokesperson, First Nations comedian Andy Saunders, is encouraging fellow Indigenous peoples to complete the test.
3: I've gotten behind the bowel cancer screening campaign because I consider my health one of the most important things. And I'm not just doing it for myself, I'm doing it for my family and my community and my mob, because I want to be here as long as I possibly can. And these preventative measures are probably one of the most important things.
2: US President Donald Trump has spoken this afternoon, rounding out the Republican midterm conference a day after announcing his intention to hit the campaign trail. In a brief speech, the president says the people gave him a mandate to save America, and he delivered.
4: We delivered the largest tax cuts in American history, the largest regulation cuts in American history, the largest investment in our military in the history of our country, and made America the energy and military superpower of the world. We're the superpower of the world.
2: It comes after the White House promised $5,000 checks for every American adult if the Republicans keep control of the US House and Senate after the midterm elections. Eligible Australians living with a rare genetic form of motor neurone disease will soon have subsidised access to a targeted treatment. From next month, Calcity will be available through the PBS for some adults living with SOD1ALS. Head of Neurology at Macquarie University Hospital, Professor Dominic Rowe, explains the significance of the decision.
5: The government supported this therapy for people with SOD1 motor neurone disease will help some people live better and longer. That's what everyone wants with motor neurone disease, more time. They want therapies that potentially slow the progression of this disease.
2: And in music news, the Spice Girls have announced the Singles Collection, the first complete set of every single the group has ever released. The box set is being released to celebrate the 30th anniversary of their iconic 1996 debut, Spice. Sitting front and centre is Do You Think About Me, a demo finally released after three decades. Here's a snippet. And in sport, the NRL final series gets underway tonight. The South Sydney Rabbitohs will take on the Newcastle Knights at the Sydney Football Stadium in a must-win clash. The teams met twice this year and have one win each. Talis Duncan's returns for the Rabbitohs. Matt Dufty will start at fullback with Jai Gray on the bench. Dom Young, Tyson Frizzell and Phoenix Crossland are back for the Knights.
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2: Hello, I'm Lewis Donaldson. On the 25th anniversary of the September 11 attacks, Australia's spy chief has warned transnational terrorism has re-emerged as a significant security concern. ASIO Director General Mark Burgess says while the nature of terrorism has changed, some elements have come back, with Al-Qaeda, ISIS and their affiliates exploiting permissive spaces in the real world and online to grow their capabilities. Mr. Burgess says it's creating a renewed capacity to conduct and inspire attacks outside their immediate spheres of influence. Meantime, the leader of the opposition, Angus Taylor, says Australia is facing the fact that Islamist extremism remains a significant threat.
3: Speaker, as we mark the 25th anniversary of 9/11, an atrocity committed by terrorists, and in memory of all those murdered, it's beyond time we had a reckoning with Islamist extremism. Enough of being told, don't look back in anger. Enough of this being downplayed. My commitment to Australians is to keep out and to root out Islamist extremism.
2: Victoria's Court of Appeal has dismissed former gangland lawyer Nicola Gobbo's bid for compensation. Ms. Gobbo had originally sought at least $800,000 in damages from the state over claims she was groomed by police to become an informant. She was publicly exposed as an informant in 2019, and since then, multiple high-profile criminal convictions have been overturned. The Supreme Court dismissed her case, and today Ms. Gobbo was refused leave to appeal. A memorial displaying the list of names of the children killed in Gaza between October 2023 and July 2025 will be set up at Parliament House. Eliza Dells reports.
4: From next Monday, the exhibition by US artist Phil Bueller will be put on display in Canberra. It was brought to Parliament by the Perth Doctors Medical Aid for Palestine and will remain on exhibition throughout the day following a memorial, which will begin at 9 a.m. The Greens have welcomed the exhibition and say they hope Labor MPs will take the time to view it and reflect. In a statement, the Greens say in June of this year, a UN independent commission of inquiry released a report on Israel's targeting and killing of children. More than 64,000 children have been reported killed or injured in Gaza since October 2023.
2: Two mothers have settled a trespass case against New South Wales police after officers arrived at their house multiple times a day and during the night to conduct bail checks on their Indigenous sons. The case, which was launched against police in April 2024, was reportedly settled on confidential terms 3 weeks before it was set to go to trial in the Supreme Court. One of the complainants has two Aboriginal sons who were on bail from the ages of 11 and 13 after being found as passengers in a stolen car. Police attended her home in regional New South Wales more than 150 times over 20 months. And overseas, Philippine rescuers have resumed the search for survivors of a ferry fire that killed at least 5 people, with more than 80 still missing. Authorities say operations were complicated by thick smoke, preventing responders from boarding the ferry. And in sport, in AFLW, Sydney have lost former All-Australian Brennan Tarrant to a ruptured ACL. The 24-year-old will have surgery and miss the rest of the season and likely a large chunk of the 2027 campaign. The defender, who was All-Australian in 2024, had played all 4 games in 2026, averaging 2.3 marks, 8 disposals and 2.3 spoils.
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3: Good afternoon, I'm Melissa Delfs. Across Australia, staff shortages are seeing one flight cancelled every 3 days. Speaking to a Senate hearing on rural and regional affairs and transport, Air Services Australia says 2,536 cancellations were recorded over the year to August 31, and they were responsible for 121 of them, with 103 in Sydney alone. This morning, CEO Peter Curran confirmed Sydney Airport recorded 14 inbound cancellations just today after overnight staff were unavailable.
4: Practically, we look to deploy 10 staff every morning and 10 staff every afternoon and two in the overnight. Last night, at relatively short notice, we had some unplanned absenteeism, which we weren't able to recover from. We've modelled this in on, is it to call people for overtime. As Mr. Sharp said, we're working toward recruitment to have a different model, an on-call model, but we are not there yet in terms of staffing numbers.
3: A leading Australian neurologist says the availability of a targeted treatment for a rare genetic form of motor neurone disease could be life-altering. From next Monday, Qalsody will be available for the PBS for some adults living with SOD1 ALS. This form of MND is estimated to affect around 70 Australians. Head of neurology at Macquarie University Hospital, Professor Dominic Rowe, says the new treatment is encouraging.
5: This therapy is a landmark step in the treatment of genetic motor neurone disease. For the first time, we have a genetic therapy for SOD1 motor neurone disease that I never thought I would see in my career.
3: It comes as researchers say the incidence of MND in Western New South Wales is more than four times the global rate, with 3.72 cases per 100,000 people each year in the region. The Charles Sturt University data also shows patients from the area travel an average of 139 kilometres for specialist care. With more than 509 bird flu events now registered across the country, experts are urging households not to feed birds as the deadly virus threatens endangered species. Around 30 to 50% of Australian households are feeding birds regularly, which could cause a super spreading event if a sick bird interacts with others. Speaking to NIRS News, Daryl Jones from Griffith University says it's best not to leave food out.
6: What we're doing is it's really artificial and really dangerous at the moment because of the risk. Put food in one place every day, and lots of different birds, often of numerous species, will come to that location. If any of the birds are sick, it doesn't have to be bird flu, any sort of flu, any sort of sickness, that's exactly where it'll be spread. So what I'm suggesting is people stop feeding if they possibly can, and if they can't, we have to do something about that.
3: And Americans have visited Australia today, coming down under to watch a historic NFL clash at the MCG. A crowd of 100,000 fans packed the sold-out stadium to watch Brock Purdy lead the San Francisco 49ers to an upset 27-7 win over their rival Los Angeles Rams. It was the second highest international attendance in NFL history and the league's seventh biggest regular season crowd of all time. And in more sport, a spot in the preliminary final is on the line for Fremantle and Geelong. The two teams will meet in Perth tonight in the first of the AFL semi-finals. Corey Wagner and Judd McVie are back for Frio, with Brandon Walker injured and Nathan O'Driscoll omitted. No changes for the Cats. The winner will take on the Sydney Swans at the SCG next week.
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2: Hello, I'm Alyssa Delves. Queensland has been dealt the first downgrade to its credit rating in 17 years, heaping more borrowing costs onto the state's budget. The loss of Queensland's AA-plus rating with credit agency S&P Global came on the same day New South Wales received an upgrade to its credit outlook. Queensland's Treasurer David Janetsky says the government's doing what it can.
3: There's no doubt that we have capped SCS numbers. We've taken spending from the former government, 6.6% over 9 years, our first budget 5.4%, this budget 4.9%. So we have been targeting budget improvements. We've been managing the budget back to surplus. And that's one of the things that S&P today have observed, in that we've softened the landing.
2: S&P say the state's budget performance will remain very weak over the next 2 to 3 years compared to similar peers. The Therapeutic Goods Administration will consider recommendations from a review on the use of an active ingredient in sunscreen. Lewis Donaldson reports.
4: The review was conducted following concerns about SPF claims on sunscreen labels and testing reliability. The TGA scrutinised dozens of products and found some did not contain the level of SPF on the label. Public and stakeholder consultation is now open to consider a number of recommendations from the review, including changing the permitted concentration of the ingredient 4MBC as a precaution. The TGA says it is not considering a change in use of sunscreen or any warnings, bans or recalls of any products. It says Australians should continue to use sunscreen.
2: Australia's heavy metal community has helped save the only dedicated live music hub in Central Australia. Alice Springs Blackreath has reached its $1 million target. The funds will be used to purchase the studio, place it in a trust, and safeguard it for future generations. Founder Pirate says it's a historic day for Australian music.
5: What a day to be alive, my friends. To wake up in the dead centre of Australia, on Aranda Country, and to say to you guys, happy heavy metal $1 million morning, my friends. We have done it.
2: The hub supports independent artists from across the outback to record, perform and create while championing heavy metal artists across the Top End. As a show of unity, over 30 heavy metal bands will be performing on stage across 6 cities around Australia tomorrow. Solar citizens have welcomed the announcement that the government will work to make plug-in solar and batteries available to all Australians, exploring pathways to support their safe deployment. It would see Australia join Great Britain, Germany and many American states in allowing renters, low-income households and people living in apartments to access cheap plug-in solar panels and batteries. The advocacy group would like to see the move completed by July 1 next year. And temperatures are warming up this weekend in the southeast of Australia as a front clips southwestern Australia. The Bureau of Meteorology's David Crock explains the forecast.
6: And the pattern's been evolving really slowly this week with this high-pressure system dominating the weather across southern Australia for several days now. It's very slowly moving out into the Tasman Sea tomorrow. That means temperatures will pick up a little through much of southeastern Australia. It's also extending this ridge still up the Queensland coast, which is still bringing showers, pretty fresh winds to that part of the country.
2: And in sport, the NRL Finals Series gets underway tonight. The South Sydney Rabbitohs will take on the Newcastle Knights at the Sydney Football Stadium in a must-win clash. The teams met twice this year and have 1 win each. Talis Duncan's returns for the Rabbitohs. Matt Dufty will start at fullback with Jai Gray on the bench. Dom Young, Tyson Frizzell and Phoenix Crossland are back for the Knights.
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8: Okay, here's the forecast for tomorrow. The expected low is 5 and the expected high is 25. Sunny and light winds. On Sunday, the expected low is 10 and the expected high is 27. Mostly sunny, light winds becoming northerly 15 to 25 kilometers an hour during the morning, then turning northeasterly during the evening. And on Monday, the expected low is 15 and the expected high is 27. Slight chance of shower in the morning, sunny day, winds northwest to northeasterly 15 to 25 kilometers an hour, turning west northwesterly during the morning, then becoming light during the evening.
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8: Now, before we go into this first song, we have a very special song, isn't that right?
9: It is. It's a requested song for Angelo.
8: Yep.
9: And it's his birthday today.
8: Nice, nice.
9: Nice, nice. Are we going to sing happy birthday then play the song or what are we going to do?
8: I think we should sing
9: the song before.
8: I think we should.
9: Yeah, yeah. Okay. Ready?
8: Yep.

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1: Hooray.
0: Hip hip.
1: Hooray.
0: And with that,
1: we're going to play The Rainbow Connection by Kermit the Frog.
0: Enjoy this upcoming song.
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3: Michelle.
2: You're listening to End Week Madness, where anything is possible.
3: It definitely is today.
2: It's a first for everything.
3: It's a first for everything, right? I hope you enjoyed that, Angela, because I did.
2: Yeah, you were singing.
3: I was actually singing the song.
2: You were singing the entire song.
3: You know the words? And I'm like, yeah, who doesn't know that song? Come on, Kermit the Frog. Loved him.
2: Loved him. Yep.
3: 40 years ago. Maybe 45. I forgot how old I was there for a minute. Wow. We're just winging it today, right?
2: We have no plan.
3: We have no plan. So anything is possible. And thank you for the person that rang up and requested that just went that. That's a great start to the day,
2: yeah,
3: right, mate?
2: Amazing, great start.
3: Magic, thank you.
2: I think this is one of my favourite starts to the show ever.
3: Definitely. So, yeah, bring it on. If you want us to play a song starter, yep, call us.
2: You know,
3: we'll play it.
2: No, hang on. I think there's a number in here somewhere. I think I forgot where it was. I forgot the number. I swear there was a number in here that you could call.
3: There is, look.
2: I can't see it.
3: 69641.
2: Wait. If you want to request a song, call up 02-6964-1033. We will be taking requests because, you know, we're just going to wing it today. Up first, though, we have Pump Up the Jam, Staying Alive by the Bee Gees, and Rasputed by Bodie Ebb.
3: Now, there is a reason we're playing Pump Up the Jam. And we will be
2: discussing that later.
3: Discussing that after we play these three songs. Okay.
2: Yep. 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
1: Hello and welcome to 95.1 CMIAFM. My name is Freddie and I'm joined with...
2: No, you're going solo today, okay?
1: Why?
2: No.
1: Why?
2: You no.
1: Why?
2: I am not responsible for any song that's being played today.
1: Yes, you are.
2: No.
1: This is your responsibility for not having a playlist ready.
2: Well, that's true too. Anyway, you're going to tell the reason why we started off. Okay.
1: Yeah.
2: Yeah. Off you go.
1: Reason why we started off with what?
2: Pump up the jam.
1: Yes, yes. So I think it was like a couple, was it like two or three shows ago? We were having a conversation about what I was listening to and I wasn't allowed to say on air. No? Can you give me some more input, please?
2: Keep them.
1: And I realized that it's an actual series, and I think last night or the night before, we decided to watch the remaining of the series.
2: It was last night.
1: Yes, last night. Mm-hmm. Can you tell us, can you tell the audience what we watched?
2: Do I have to?
1: Just say the name of the documentary.
2: It was called Kunk on Earth, and it was on Netflix.
1: Yes, what was the other one that we watched?
2: Kunk on Life, also on Netflix.
1: Yes. So it's not an actual documentary. It's an actual mockumentary. And
2: it's a hilariously clueless presenter who travels around explaining the entire history of civilization. That's what they say it is, yeah. You go.
1: No, it's fine. You just said everything.
2: Okay, go.
1: No, it's all good.
2: No, I didn't finish. Do you want to finish?
1: Yeah, sure.
2: Okay. So while asking completely ridiculous questions to very serious experts. That's all I got.
1: Yeah. Up next, we got Billie Jean.
2: No, you're going to keep talking about it because we haven't finished yet. People, if you want a real good laugh, then go on to Netflix and watch Kunk. Both of them. And they are really ridiculous questions, but it's very funny. You can't help but laugh, right? But what's her real name?
1: Diana Morgan.
2: And you said that she was my age.
1: She's 2 years older than you.
2: I know. And she looks 20 years younger. Hmm. So anything else you want to say about it before we go on, mate? Sure. Okay. So today we're calling our playlist, what is it? No, I can't say it.
1: Funk with Kunk.
2: Yeah, that's it. That's
1: very dangerous.
2: That's very dangerous, but you got it right.
1: Yeah.
2: I think I'll let you say it because not going to come out.
1: I have a career ahead of me.
2: Well, so did I before we played Kermit the Frog. What do we got next, mate?
1: Billie Jean by Michael Jackson.
2: You keep going.
1: Why? After that, we got Sweet Dreams by Eurythmics and Gimme, Gimme, Gimme by ABBA.
2: Say that again, quickly.
1: Gimme, Gimme, Gimme by ABBA.
2: Okay.
1: Why? What did I say it?
2: Gimme, Gimme, Gimme. A Man After Midnight.
1: Yeah, you don't have to. Pipe down a bit. And with that, enjoy these upcoming songs.

0: 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My name is Brody and I'm joined with...
1: Michelle.
0: You're listening to End Week Madness, where anything is possible.
1: That's correct. If you want a good day out, last Saturday, we were going to go in the snow, but it was raining, so we kind of got to West Wyalong, had something to eat, and ended up in Condoblin, where
0: yes,
1: they do the utes in the paddock.
0: Yep.
1: Which, you know, Condoblin's my hometown. And it was good. We had a friend with us, so we just showed her, you know, where we used to live, where my nan used to live, the little shop, the little corner shop in Shannon Knowles, What About Me, film clip, and we had lunch. So we obviously, so 7 years ago, they come up with the idea of the utes in the paddock. 3 years ago, they put a information centre there as well. So you can go there and have lunch. And we had lunch and it was very nice, to be honest.
0: Yes, it was.
1: Our lunch was great. So if you want, if you're into the quirky things of Australia, go to... Utes in the paddock in Condoblin.
0: Yeah.
1: We had fun.
0: We did.
1: Okay, we're going to continue on with our interesting playlist, let's call it that, because if you've been listening to us from the start, you would have known that we had one of the best starts to our shows ever. Yeah, definitely. We played Kermit the Frog. Anyway, we're going to go with Shaggy Bombastic.
0: After that, we have I Was Made for Loving You by Kiss.
1: And Coolio with Gangster's Paradise.
0: Yes. And with that, enjoy these upcoming songs.

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2: Hello, I'm Alyssa Delfs. Tributes are flowing in for the victims of 9/11 on the 25th anniversary of the terror attack. 2,606 people died at the Twin Towers in New York City. 125 people were killed at the Pentagon, and thousands have died since due to exposure to dust. 10 Australians were among the victims. Among those who have paid their respects was the Prime Minister. Anthony Albanese says it was a day that changed the world.
3: From New York to Washington to Pennsylvania, so many people responded to terror with extraordinary courage, compassion, and defiance. And together, they defined the spirit of a nation. We hold on to that, and we remember everyone who never came home from what should have been just an ordinary day in September.
2: Tasmania's Parliament has passed gun reforms in the House of Assembly today without a cap on the number of firearms an individual can own. Pig farming groups have hailed the move, while others like the Alana and Madeline Foundation say the government has failed the next generation of Tasmanians. The foundation was founded by Walter Mikak in honour of his 6 and 3-year-old daughters who were killed along with their mother and 32 others at Port Arthur in Tasmania on April 28, 1996. Meanwhile, the new laws include making Australian citizenship a licence requirement, requiring owners to pass a fit and proper person test, and mandatory sentences for theft and possession of stolen firearms. Aboriginal and Torres Strait Islander people are being urged to put their health first and complete their free bowel cancer screening test when it comes in the mail. The at-home test is automatically mailed every 2 years to Australians aged 50 to 74. Bowel screening advocate Lucy Allen lost her brother to bowel cancer at a young age. She says the test is simple and important.
4: Being a busy mum, I know how easy it is to put your own health last, but the test only takes a few minutes and our own health really matters. So we need to look after ourselves so we can be there for our kids and our mob. And it's a small thing that could make a big difference. So no matter how busy we are, just make the time, I think.
2: A flower festival has returned to a New South Wales town with 80,000 tulips and colourful annuals colouring in the landscape. Lewis Donaldson reports.
5: The town of Bowral has welcomed back the Tulip Time Flower Festival today, transforming the historic Corbett Gardens into a sea of colour. This year's theme, Together We Bloom, celebrates community, connection and the simple joy of spring. The festival includes 4 themed weekends and features workshops, market stalls, chocolate tastings, garden yoga and historical walks. Local Mayor Jesse Fitzpatrick says the event brings the Southern Highlands to life and is a chance to support local businesses.
2: And in sport, in tennis, Irina Sabalenka and Elena Rybakina will go head-to-head in the finals of the US Open Series in New York on Sunday after defeating their opponents in the semifinals earlier today. Meanwhile, the men's semifinals take place tomorrow morning. Alexander Zverev will battle Karen Khachanov, while Francis Tiafoe and Ben Shelton hit the court. The winners of each match will face off in the finals on Monday. And in AFLW, Sydney have lost former All-Australian Brenna Tarrant to a ruptured ACL. The 24-year-old will have surgery and miss the rest of the season and likely a large chunk of the 2027 campaign. The defender, who was All-Australian in 2024, had played all 4 games in 2026, averaging 2.3 marks, 8 disposals and 2.3 spoils.
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7: Okay, here's the forecast for tomorrow. The expected low is 5 and the expected high is 25. Sunny and light winds. On Sunday, the expected low is 10 and the expected high is 27. Mostly sunny, light winds becoming northerly 15 to 25 kilometers an hour during the morning, then turning northeasterly during the evening. On Monday, the expected low is 15 and the expected high is 27. A slight chance of a shower in the morning. Sunny day, winds northwest to northeasterly 15 to 25 kilometers an hour, turning west to northwesterly during the morning, then becoming light during the evening.
8: Currently in Griffith, it's 21 degrees.

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3: Correct.
2: What? Correct.
3: Correct. What are we doing, mate? Just gonna keep going with some
2: playing songs.
3: Crack-a-lackin' music.
2: No,
3: now what is it?
2: Funk with Kunk.
3: That's it. And if you don't know who Kunk is, just search that on Netflix.
2: Yeah, Philomena Kunk.
3: Yep. She's a weird one, but it's funny.
2: No, she's amazing.
3: Yeah. I must say I did have a good laugh. We're going to keep going, mate, with some music?
2: Yep. Yep. What's up next?
3: We have Bonnie Tyler, Holding Out for a Hero.
2: After that, we have Gangster's Paradise by Coolio.
3: Then we have I Was Made for Loving You, Baby, by Kiss. So I just was looking at me saying, sing it.
2: You just ruined my appetite. You just ruined the song for me.
3: Oh, I didn't ruin your appetite. I thought I'd... No.
2: Wow. Just wow.
3: Should have bought that cabana with us, though.
2: No, not me.
3: It's good stuff. Anyway. Let's go for it.
2: If you really want to listen to these next upcoming songs, but you're about to get out of the car, don't worry. We have an app. It's called Community Radio Plus or iHeartRadio. 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
2: Yep.
3: I have a question.
2: Mm-hmm.
3: We're not doing 5 at 5?
2: No, we did 5 at 4 or 5.
3: Did we?
2: Yes, we played 5 songs.
3: Was I here?
2: Yep. You were actually singing most of them.
3: Oh, was I allowed to sing?
2: Well, you do it anyway, so.
3: True. Okay. Let's go. Bonnie Tyler. Holding Out for a Hero.

0: Hello and welcome to 95.12 MIFM. My name is Brady and I'm joined with
1: Michelle.
0: You're listening to End Week Matters where anything is possible.
1: Correct. Brits, today marks 25 years since the September 11 attacks. It was a day of utter horror and tragedy. Many of us remember exactly where we were when the terror unfolded, claiming the lives of 2,977 people. We will never forget those who lost their lives that day and the thousands of people affected. And then I realised before when I was talking about this, I was like, you have no idea. You weren't even here. Like, because you're only 18 years old, but you would know what happened on that day because it's something that we'll probably never forget, the horror, what happened that day. So anyway, we're going to keep going?
0: Yes, we are.
1: I just have a bit of a something I need to say to Jody and Kylie on your behalf, I think. Please don't sell me the cabana on Friday afternoon before we come to the radio.
0: Yes, that's right. Do not.
1: I may have eaten a little bit too much before we come in.
0: Yeah.
1: Yeah. And you're just like, oh. See, no letters. No letters.
0: Romina, I'm sorry.
1: Yeah.
0: For when you get in there next.
1: Yeah.
0: Yeah. Up next, we have Believe with by Cher.
1: Then we have Mr. Fane by Culture Beat.
0: And then a song that is...
1: you think written for me?
0: Yeah. She Drives Me Crazy by Fine Young Cannibals. Yeah, I dedicate that song to you, actually. No.
1: Nice, isn't it?
0: No, it's not.
1: Anyway, with that, we're going Believe My Share.
0: Enjoy these upcoming songs.

I'm the one begotten son that breaks the mold. Get a look at Melipid on me. Style has never seen that makes you wanna grab and hold and squeeze real tight. Who's gonna be the one to save you from yourself?

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1: Michelle.
0: You're listening to N-Week Matters when you think is possible.
1: That is correct. So, Brody, if you're after a bit of an Aussie drama, secrets, affairs, and enough relationship chaos to make your own family look completely normal, check on Dalliance on Paramount Plus, starring Hugo Weaving, Heather Mitchell, Georgie Parker, David Wenham, Catherine McClements, and Wayne Blair. This six-part drama follows a group of friends in their 60s as love, friendship, and a few very questionable decisions collide, basically proving you're never too old for a bit of romance or a bloody good scandal.
0: Yes.
1: Because I was wondering what happened to Ruin Home and Away. She'd been missing for a little while, and then she popped up on Dalliance on Paramount Plus, and it's actually quite good. I've watched it. I enjoyed it. Good Aussie drama, okay? You're really annoying.
0: Oh, says who? Says who? Go on, says who?
1: Me.
0: That's right.
1: Yeah. Anyway, we've come to the end.
0: Unfortunately.
1: Unfortunately. I feel like we never come back from Kermit the Frog.
0: No, our show peaked at the very beginning.
1: Yeah, it did.
0: Everyone already tuned out after Kermit the Frog.
1: Yeah.
0: They thought, oh, my God, this show.
1: Well, it's called N-Week Madness for a reason, which means anything is possible.
0: I still love Kermit the Frog, though. I still love that we played it. I think it was the best time
1: we
0: ever had.
1: So you want to play Kermit the Frog? What are you going to play next week, then?
0: Well, someone requested.
1: Would you like to dedicate our playlist to Kermit the Frog? Please not.
0: That's a bit too far. Well, someone else was to request Kermit the Frog, the rainbow song.
1: I think the lion sleeps tonight.
0: That's
1: a whim away. Ooh, the lion sleeps tonight.
0: You don't have to sing it, all right? It's that's pushing it.
1: Well, you won't play it for me, so I've got to sing it.
0: Nah.
1: We might actually just... How about next time I'm in our lovely friendly butchers in Darlington Point, I might just get Kylie in to do me a playlist? Because there is one song that I'd really love to play for her, but I can't say what it is. But we can play it because it beeps out the bad bits. You know what I'm saying?
0: Why don't we also play their favourite songs? Because it didn't...
1: If you play their favourite songs, it'd be AC/DC.
0: Yeah, that's what I was going
1: to... Yeah.
0: But what AC/DC song? Go on, she told us.
1: I like Money Talks.
0: No, but what did
1: she... I can't remember what she told... What did she tell you?
0: No, I can't remember. I thought you would know.
1: Maybe I'll pop in and I'll get some inspiration from Kylie and Jodie and the Butchers.
0: Yes. Okay. Up next, we got All That She Wants by Ace of Base.
1: And then Can't Get You Out of My Head by Kylie Minogue.
0: Push It by Salt and Pepper.
1: Then The Look by Roxette.
0: Boom, Boom, Boom by the Venga Boys.
1: And then we're going to finish off with Gloria, Gloria by Laura Brennigan.
0: Yeah.
1: What?
0: Yeah.
1: Did you want me to sing it?
0: Nah. Actually, the opposite. Yeah. All right. Thank you so much for tuning in for the 2 hours of N-Week Madness. Hope you enjoyed the show. And I hope you enjoyed your Friday. Stay tuned for more, though, because we do have... Who do we have up next?
1: We
0: have the
1: sorry.
0: The shed mix for Fromina.
1: Do you know what? Get a spider and throw it, Brody. Jack, would you like to know the funny story? There is actually a spider in the booth today.
0: Yes, there is. We named him Kunk.
1: Yes, so I should actually throw it at him.
0: No.
1: Yeah, that's what Jack says. Throw it at him.
0: Why did he say that?
1: How does he know there's a spider in here? He's psychic. Anyway, let's go.
0: And with that, enjoy these upcoming songs.

sexy people.

0: National Radio News.
1: Hello, I'm Melissa Delfs. A parliamentary committee has heard that Australia must attract and utilise more skilled migrants or risk missing the benefits of the energy transition and AI boom. Australian Academy of Technological Sciences and Engineering Fellow Professor Ken Baldwin told the Federal Probe that other countries are siphoning talent while clogged settlement pathways, visa uncertainty and underinvestment are putting Australia at a disadvantage.
2: Are we, in your opinion, trying to use migration or trying to migrate ourselves out of the problem?
3: In the past, it has been our way of solving the problem. But what we're flagging is that this will no longer be possible. And so what we need is a plan that goes over many decades. So we need a long-term plan that is holistic across government, not just in the migration sector.
1: Labor is under pressure to clamp down on overseas arrivals as anti-immigration One Nation surges and public attitudes toward migration shift. A memorial displaying the list of names of children killed in Gaza between October 2023 and July 2025 will be set up at Parliament House on Monday. The exhibition by US artist Phil Bueller was brought to Parliament by the Perth Doctors Medical Aid for Palestine and will remain on exhibition throughout the day following a memorial, which will begin at 9 a.m. The Greens have welcomed the exhibition and say they hope Labor MPs will take the time to view it and reflect. In a statement, the Greens say in June of this year, a UN independent Commission of Inquiry released a report on Israel's targeting and killing of children. More than 64,000 children have been reported killed or injured in Gaza since October 2023. Authorities are investigating a major building fire in Sydney's northwest to determine the cause. Emergency services attended the blaze in Riverstone after 1:30 this afternoon. Fire and Rescue New South Wales confirmed around 40 firefighters and 12 trucks attended. The fire was contained and four people were assessed at the scene and none were taken to hospital. The Therapeutic Goods Administration will consider recommendations from a review on the use of an active ingredient in sunscreen, Lewis Donaldson reports.
4: The review was conducted following concerns about SPF claims on sunscreen labels and testing reliability. The TGA scrutinised dozens of products and found some did not contain the level of SPF on the label. Public and stakeholder consultation is now open to consider a number of recommendations from the review, including changing the permitted concentration of the ingredient 4MBC as a precaution. The TGA says it is not considering a change in use of sunscreen or any warnings, bans or recalls of any products. It says Australians should continue to use sunscreen.
1: A protest is underway at Arts Centre Melbourne over stalled pay negotiations. Union members kicked off a 24-hour strike today, prompting three performances at the venue to be cancelled or postponed. Grammy Award winner Macy Gray's Friday night performance has been postponed until October. Nearing the end of its run at Fairfax Studio, Shake and Stir Theatre Co.'s fairy tale adaptation Grimm has been cancelled, as has dance spectacle Burn the Floor Luminous in the Playhouse. Union members recently rejected a below-inflation pay offer of 3%. And in sport, Americans have visited Australia today, coming down under to watch a historic NFL clash at the MCG. A crowd of 100,000 fans packed the sold-out stadium to watch Brock Purdy lead the San Francisco 49ers to an upset 27-7 win over their rival Los Angeles Rams. It was the second highest international attendance in NFL history and the league's seventh biggest regular season crowd of all time.
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It's 7 minutes past 6 o'clock here on 95.1. This is the Shed Mix on this Friday, the 11th of September. Very, very sad day. But we are going to keep the music rolling and rolling and rolling for the next 3 hours. Anyway, I'm with you up until 9 o'clock. Just want to do an incredible shout out, though, for Triple J's One Night Stand to all the people involved, all the organisers and all the people that participated in events, because, of course, there was a plethora of events over the weekend, not just the concert, but apparently Griffith was buzzing with around 12,000 people that turned out for Triple J's One Night Stand at the Showground this past Saturday. It was a great night of live music, lots of energy, obviously benefited local businesses, sporting clubs and tourism operators, because you could not get a place anyway. This is a couple of weekends now that Griffith's been doing this. We definitely know how to throw a festival on and how to throw a music concert. And obviously the lasting investment that this is going to have in Griffith's young people, with, of course, funds from ticket sales, they were donated back for youth-led projects, including a youth space revamp at PCYC. It's about time. We need to do it. The next crop music workshops by Art Farm and The Push, and Griffith Sports Council Come and Try events. So hopefully this is a kickstart to many more great events, but it was lots of fun. If you were there, you will understand what I mean, but that's okay. We'll play some of the artists a little later on in the show, but right now let's kick off with one of my favourite Australian artists. I like to kick off on a Friday night because they make me happy. The Cat Empire. Will follow that with The Cruel Sea, and then a little bit of In Excess, because you will be allowed to not be listening to me should you be going to the tribute show that is dedicated to In Excess happening at the theatre. We'll chat about that a little later on. 95.1.

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Now, if you are a fan of INXS, as I said, you can be excused a little later on in the radio show and not be tuned into the Shed Mix, but instead get down to the Griffith Regional Theatre because, of course, this evening at 7:30 p.m. is the Australian INXS tribute show. 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

show that must be seen to be believed, featuring a breathtaking original video show, as well as a fully authentic six-piece lineup, delivering an energetic journey through the songs that made INXS a household name for the past four decades. If you're a fan, obviously they're going to play all the classics, all the greats. So you are going to be singing. Get ready, 7:30. You still have time. Quick bite to eat, get changed, get down to the Griffith Regional Theatre. We were mentioning earlier on about all the things that have happened over the past few weeks. Of course, the latest one this weekend, we had Triple J's One Night Stand here. But there's still lots of things happening this weekend. And just as well, too, we had some great weather today. We reached 23 degrees. But over the weekend, people, finally, this winter cold is going to stop. Spring is well and truly here. Tomorrow we have an expected sunny day and a top of 25 degrees. Sunday a top of 27 degrees. And just as well, because there's a few things happening over the weekend. Saturday the 12th, we've got the 2026 Griffith Cup. That's at Dalton Park Racecourse. So, of course, you know, put on your frock and a nice hat and go to the races. There's also Cocktails in the Yard and Open Day. Now, this is happening at Toggen Main Woolshed Precinct. I know for a fact that if you head to that, you are going to have a hell of a great time, because Velvet Sessions are one of the bands playing there and they're absolutely fantastic. They're friends and it'll be a great thing. On Sunday, though, the Nancy Bloomer OS Butler Memorial Quest, that is happening at the Griffith Regional Theatre. If I'm not mistaken, that kicks off at 2 o'clock. So lots happening over the weekend. Lots happening here over the evening on 95.1. Let's keep it Australian. 5 Seconds of Summer, Christine Anu, and then we'll switch over. Meghan Trainor, Paul Kelly, back to Australian. What does everyone have in common? These are all tracks from the 90s. Let's take you back a few decades here on 95.1.

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Somba to pay tribute also to this tragic day, of course, happening in 2001, September 11th, where hundreds, thousands lost lives. But we're going to keep it going here on 95.1. We are 25 minutes out from 7 o'clock. Now, we mentioned the regional theatre, and sometimes I think that the art gallery in Griffith doesn't get enough of a plug, but you really need to get down there. They always have great exhibitions, and if you haven't seen it yet, The Shape of Connection, that's by Sharon de Valentin, that's there until Sunday the 27th of September, so you still have time. But I did want to do a little shout out to them because, of course, the Griffith Regional Art Gallery has received $8,000 through the 2026 Audience Development Fund, and this fund is administered by museums and galleries throughout New South Wales, to deliver art your way. And that's a new project, creating more inclusive and accessible gallery experiences for neurodivergent audiences. It's developed in partnership with the Griffith Autism Support Group. The program will feature six sensory-friendly gallery tours, hands-on art-making workshops, and specialised staff training. And participants will be able to explore art in creative ways that suit their individual needs, with artwork created during the program will actually also be showcased in a participant exhibition. So I think this is a great idea, Art Your Way, about creating an environment where neurodivergent individuals feel comfortable, supported, and empowered to explore their creativity. So well done to Melanie Toscan, who of course is the gallery coordinator, and all the team down there on getting that grant and doing some great things for the community. Speaking of which, lots of things happening, we said, this weekend. We're just going to keep the music rolling, and let's hope that wherever you are and whoever you're with, you're having a fabulous Friday evening. Eagle Eye Cherry coming up, Oasis, and we'll follow that with a little bit of Ben Harper. This is 95.1. Don't go anywhere. Shed Mix with you till 9.

Ben Harper here on this Friday edition of The Shed Mix. And, of course, if you're a fan of Ben Harper and a fan of John Butler and a fan of Jack Johnson, then your mind is going to be blown in November when the three of them, these legendary folk artists, also, I mean, they play a little bit of everything, but they're so much fun at festivals. They are going to be touring Australia, all major cities in November. So check those dates out if you're interested in November to get some tickets. But speaking of special events, something a little close to home, and we did mention this earlier, this Sunday, the 13th of September at 2 p.m. is the Nancy Bloomer and O.S. Butler Memorial Quest 2026. Now, for those of you who aren't aware what it is, I mean, all of us who grew up here in regards, if you were into theatre or music, you probably performed at it. It's kind of our version of an Estedford. It's beautiful. The Quest is open to young musicians between 12 and 18 years of age. It's designed to broaden the experiences of young musicians and give them the opportunity to perform on stage. The two sections, there's vocal and instrumental. There's cash prizes to be won. There'll also be a People's Choice Award, which myself and our colleague Cheryl Tucker will be presenting, because we'll be representing the Musicians Club of Griffith. They have been donating and supporting this award or this event for several years. This actual competition, though, for those of you who aren't aware, it's been going for 75 years. It literally is a staple part of the calendar of events that happen here in Griffith. So if you're interested, it's this Sunday. Tickets are available at the Griffith Regional Theatre. They're $20 each. Concession, $15. Obviously, so that we're just clear, it's too late to enter. Those applications closed a while back. What you will see at the Memorial Quest this Sunday, the 13th of September, are the people who have gone through, who are competing, but who've been accepted in regards to the actual competition. So it's always really entertaining. And it just highlights, as do all events like this, the talent that we have around the area. And I'll speak a little bit more about talent around the area a little later on in the show, because, of course, I have news in regards to Pride and Prejudice, a community theatre piece that we'll be bringing to you in November. But right now, I just thought, kicking us over into the second hour, I'm feeling a little nostalgic, felt like I needed to rewatch some episodes of Stranger Things. And I think I do Stranger Things now, not because I don't know what's going to happen. Of course I do. The soundtrack. Of course, it's one of those even compilation soundtracks. It's won awards because it's compiled great, great tracks from the 80s, all onto one soundtrack, and they're just wonderful. So I thought that we're going to have two little sections now of songs from Stranger Things across a variety of seasons. They're not just pertaining to the one, so let's kick it off with the classics. Kate Bush, The Clash, The Bangles. This is 95.1. It is 10 minutes away from 7 o'clock.

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0: Bengals, Hazy Shade of Winter. We, of course, are playing a couple of sets now. Just to take you back to Stranger Things, things from the compilation albums of Stranger Things, of course, an array of music basically through the 80s, and it brings us back. Prizes, if you can actually tell me what songs they come from and what episodes. No joking, there's no prizes, so don't bother calling in, I won't be answering. Just want to remind everyone, though, John Farnham tribute show. Now, this is happening at the Rod Laver Arena. Now, Melbourne, seriously, Melbourne, you just know how to put on events, especially sporting events. That the whole world knows. But this morning was just another classic example, of course, American football hitting our shores. Melbourne, 100,000 people at the stadium at the MCG. It was just absolutely fantastic. Great atmosphere. Would have been great to have had a ticket. But then they were saying this morning on the news that basically when the tickets went on sale a couple of months ago, 100,000 tickets sold in less than an hour, and that is worldwide sales, of course. There are a lot of American fans, it would seem, in that stadium. But speaking of fans, another great thing coming, 120 artists collaborating together live on September the 20th at the Rod Laver Arena. Completely sold out, people. So see what you can do if someone can get you a ticket, but basically sold out. And it is 120 artists that are going to be paying a tribute, an homage to John Farnham. But if you are near a Hoyt cinema, for those of you who didn't get tickets but still want to see it live, it is actually playing live or streaming live, let's say, at Hoyt's Cinemas. Tickets are on sale for that. Can't tell you how much they are. Obviously, they're going to be a little bit pricier than a normal movie ticket, but a lot less cheaper, I bet, than the actual concert tickets. So that's, of course, the John Farnham tribute show happening live September the 20th with 120 artists. That, and of course, apart from rock bands, also orchestras. It's going to be just incredible. Speaking of incredible, though, I want to stay back in Stranger Things mode. So we're going to hit off with a couple more tunes that came from the series. David Bowie, Heroes, The Romantics, Devo, Bon Jovi. That's what's coming up now as we cruise into our second hour of the Shed Mix on this Friday, September the 11th.
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Bon Jovi here on 95.1. I don't think the boys can hit those high notes now, but anyway, they're fabulous all the same. Actually, a little bit of news in regards to John Bon Jovi. Did you know that on this day, on the 11th of September in 2024, John Bon Jovi helped coax a woman from jumping off bridge off a bridge in Nashville, Tennessee? The singer just happened to be filming a music video on this pedestrian bridge when he saw a woman in a moment of crisis, and he helped persuade her to come off the ledge over the Cumberland River to safety. So there you go, another reason why John Bon Jovi is a legend. 17 minutes past seven here. We're into the second hour of The Shed Mix. Want to kick off with a little bit of Kate D'Urago. Now, maybe if you don't remember Kate, she is a formal Idol winner, but she's still around, still doing music. And if you happen to be in Melbourne on October the 16th, she will be doing a one-off show. So that should be lots of fun. Bruno Mars, oh my goodness. 2027, yes, not far to go, but he is bringing his The Romantic Tour to Australia. It's been 15 years since he was last in Australia, so I already know friends who are desperately trying to get tickets to that, and that should be awesome. Ella Langley. Now, a little bit of news in regards to Ella Langley. She apparently is said to be bringing out a Christmas song that's hopefully going to take on the top of the spots when it comes to Christmas carols, and that's Mariah Carey. So let's see, Ella Langley hopefully going to bring out a Christmas tune that is going to rival Mariah Carey's, and that's a big, big feat, I can tell you. We'll follow that or close that off with The Church. They've got a tour coming up too, but I'll tell you a little bit about that later on. Let's get back to music here on 95.1.

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7:35 here on 95.1. If you're still tuned into the Shed Mix, then you haven't gone to the In Excess tribute show. So if you're there, well done. Have fun. If not, stick around. We've still got lots of music. That, of course, was The Church with Under the Milky Way. That song was released in 1988. And did you know at the ARIA Awards in 1989, it actually won Single of the Year? Not surprising. The Church, of course, are an alternative rock band, an Aussie legend band, let's say. They're performing again. They're on tour and they're performing 8 shows in November. It's going to be a busy month, November, around Australia. Lots of tours happening. They're going to be touring in all major cities except for Perth. So sorry, Perth. They're performing with the George Ellis Orchestra and they haven't done that in several years. But if you are a fan and you, well, you know, you don't catch them on tour, they will be recording these shows and then, of course, releasing it as an album, especially for Church fans. So right now, though, we're going to kick you back on this day. Why not? Because we usually do that during the show. On this day, the 11th of September, 1993, Mariah Carey started an Mariah Carey started an 8-week run at number one on the US singles chart with Dream Lover. Now, the song was eventually displaced by Meat Loaf's I'd Do Anything for Love, But I Won't Do That. Couldn't be more separate, those songs. So we're going to throw that in there too because it's fun. But just to prove that Mariah was going to be queen at this period of time, also on the same day, her third album, Music Box, went to number one in the UK. Also, it was a US number one album, and Music Box actually spent 128 weeks on the US charts, including 31 weeks in the top 10. So whether you love her or not, you've got to admit the lady has some leverage when it comes to the industry. Also on this day, back in 1988, Michael Jackson appeared at Aintree Racecourse in Liverpool, England, on his Bad World Tour. Gosh, that is taking us back, isn't it? Over 3,000 fans were treated by the St. John Ambulance Service for passing out, hysteria, and being crushed amongst the crowd of 125,000 fans. It was the largest concert of the 123-date world tour. That is the Bad World Tour. So that's what we're listening to here on 95.1. Stick around. I'm with you till 9.

Fantastic Michael Jackson Bad. Never get sick of that track. Let's go back in time again to introduce our next couple of songs or the next playlist, because we are looking at today's date, the 11th of September, but back on this day, 1987, Peter Gabriel absolutely cleaned up at the MTV Awards. Now, he won a record 9 awards for Sledgehammer, winning Best Video, Best Male Video, Best Concept Video, Best Special Effects, and 5 other awards. The song also saw Gabriel nominated for 3 Grammy Awards for Best Male Rock Vocal Performance, Record of the Year, and Song of the Year. So I think he'd be pretty happy with that one. Also on this day, 1982, John Cougar Mellencamp. He became the only male artist to have 2 singles in the US top 10, as well as the number 1 album. So Jack and Diane was number 4, while Hurt So Good was at number 8. That was at the same time. His album American Fool was at number 1 for the first of 9 weeks. And then finally on this day, the 11th of September, 1982, Frank Zappa. His Valley Girl reaches its chart peak of number 32 on the US chart. Now, this is the only top 40 hit for the eccentric singer who released, well, he released like over 60 albums in his lifetime, but really not to much avail. You have to be an avid, avid fan. His daughter, Moon Unit Zappa, played the Valley Girl in the song. So that's what's coming up next here on Community Radio as we creep up to 5 minutes to 8 o'clock, which will then kick us into our third and final hour of the Shed Mix. Hope you're having a great evening, Shed Mixers.

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0: Now, another hour of Griffith's widest variety of music

tubular, you know. 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

0: else's food. You know, it's like grody to the max. I'm sure it's like really nauseating. Like, barf out, gag me with a spoon. Gross. I am sure. Totally.
1: Eccentric Frank Zappa there with his daughter Moon Unit and a Valley Girl. It is 10 past 8 here on the third hour of the Shed Mix for this Friday evening, the 11th of September. Just want to do a big recap, I should say, of all the things that are happening this weekend. We've been mentioning and all the shout outs throughout the show and all the fantabulous festivities and events that have happened over the last couple of weeks, from A Taste of Italy going into Triple J's One Night Stand. But this weekend, it doesn't end there. Saturday the 12th, you've got the 2026 Griffith Cup that's happening at the Dalton Park Racecourse. Everyone loves a day at the races. And then Cocktails in the Yard and Open Day. This is at Toggenmain Woolshed Precinct. And I know for a fact that if you go to that one, you will have a great, great time, because our great friends and fellow musicians, Velvet Sessions, are playing, and they're always fabulous. And you're going to have a great day, because they're expected a top of 25 degrees tomorrow, and it'll be sunny. Same for Sunday. It actually might be a little warmer, 27 degrees. And Sunday here in Griffith, don't forget, Sunday the 13th, the Nancy Bloomer O.S. Butler Memorial Quest. That is happening at the Griffith Regional Theatre. Now, we said this quest was open to young musicians between 12 and 18, and specifically designed to broaden the experience of young musicians and give them the opportunity to perform on stage. But this actual event has been going for 75 years. That's 75 years here in Griffith. It's quite an established competition. And if you'd like to go and see the talent that is going to be performing tomorrow, then you can still get tickets. They're available at the Griffith Regional Theatre. They're $20 each, and concession is $15. That's happening, of course, this Sunday, and it kicks off at 2 p.m. So now I'm going to let the ladies kick it off for the next little section. Regina Spektor, Tori Amos, Sheryl Crow, Bonnie Raitt, all here on 95.1. Tune in, lock on.

Bonnie Raitt and Something to Talk About here on 95.1. That, of course, single was released in 1991, but it's always a classic. And speaking of classics, I thought I would mention this now because it's really only in a couple of weeks' time and I think these tickets are going to sell out quickly. Diesel by Request. One day only, one night only, Saturday the 26th of September, 7:30 p.m. at the Griffith Regional Theatre. Now, this is a one-of-a-kind conversation between the artist and the audience. So opening the door for fans to shape the night, the show will deliver career-spanning, hit-filled evenings powered entirely by audience requests. I think that's insane. It's an intimate, electric, and completely audience-driven experience. The By Request Tour is a bespoke affair with a guarantee that no two shows will be the same across the run. So that's Diesel By Request, here for one night only, Saturday the 26th of September, 7:30 p.m. So I thought we'd keep it homegrown now. This is a little bit of Diesel coming out. We'll follow that with some Cold Chisel and the Whitlams, and then I'll jump back on and sign off for the evening. We have gone 8:31 here on 95.1's The Shed Mix. Hope you're having a good Friday.

0: everywhere. That, of course, was from their Eternal Nightcap album. That was their third studio album, and that was released in September of 1997. Now, this album peaked at number 14 on the ARIA charts. It was certified gold and then triple platinum. So the Whitlams, still today one of my favourite Australian bands. Now, speaking of Australian bands and talent, we're going to play out the rest of the show, reminding you of what Triple J brought to Griffith over the weekend. So we're going to leave you now, finishing the show with Genesis Owusu, Betty Reyes, Nina Jirachi, DMAs, Maya, all of the artists who performed, oh, maybe bar one, but it's just that I have no time. Just a reminder, though, lots happening still throughout the evening. We'll go over to a playlist for a couple of hours and then we'll kick across to Deadly Beats, our Adelaide counterparts at 11. Then an overnight playlist, and then, of course, Sam is in the morning with his Saturday morning mix. It's always lots of fun. We've got Anna in with the Mix Lounge later tomorrow afternoon. Lots of great things happening on Sunday. Of course, a lot of the multicultural shows, including Musica Italiana that my mum does on a Sunday between 2 and 4. The point is, there is something for everyone here on community radio. So if you're not sure what the timetable is and who's on and what's happening, then just look us up on Facebook, have a look at the, have a look at all the times, have a look at who's on. It may be a show that you didn't think you'd want to listen to, but you may want to. And that includes even shows that we have programmed in or that we cross over to counterparts throughout the country. So do support community radio. The only way the station keeps going is if you guys support it. Speaking of which, if you'd like to join, again, just give us a shout, send us a message, come and get involved. You don't have to be behind the mic. You may want to be behind the mic, in which case we train you up. You don't have to have had any prior experience. We'll train you up how to use the equipment and you can run your own show and let the world know about all the music that you love. Otherwise, behind the scenes, that's good too. And on that note, just want to remind everyone that there is a members meeting next Saturday, the 19th of September, here at the station at 2 p.m. It is 8:45, so it's time for me to say good night. We'll play you out with what you heard over the weekend with Triple J. I'll be back next week. This has been The Shed Mix with Romina. That's moi. It's been fun. It's been a privilege. Have a great weekend, everyone.
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0: Hello all, this is Dave Watkins, all the way from Devon in the southwest of England. 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

G'day, Steve Norwood here, and this is the First Australian Music Hour, a radio program that celebrates the great music being produced by First Nations artists in this country. I acknowledge the traditional custodians of country throughout Australia, and I recognise the continuing connection to lands, waters and communities. I pay respect to Aboriginal and Torres Strait Islander cultures and to elders past, present and emerging. Always was, always will be Aboriginal land.

0: Hi, welcome to the first Australian Music Hour. We opened this week's program with country music superstar Troy Cassidaly. He's a multi-award-winning artist. He's won 45 Golden Guitar Awards at Tamworth Music Festival, including five awards in 2025 alone. The song we heard from Troy Cassidaly was Back on Country from 2021. And we've got plenty of country music coming up, at least in the first half of the program. And then we'll branch out to some other styles later on in the show. We're going to have a track now from Nanawari Yatwatiari. He's originally from Roeburn in Western Australia, a member of the Yindjibadi tribe. He's also a member of the Stolen Generation. He travelled to the eastern states quite early on in his life, where he's become an actor, a dancer and a storyteller of quite some note. He was also a well-known busker on the streets of St Kilda, sadly passed away. This is a song from Nanawari Yatwatiari called Legends of the Rodeo.
1: Here's a little rodeo song I wrote when I rode at Broadmeadows Rodeo in Melbourne, 1987, after riding a bareback. Thought about all the old legends, and it goes like this.

Yannick Wiggle. Liz Bell. 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Stoney Bullock. And many other cowboys.

0: What?
1: On that day, they were
0: very good.
1: Whole wild country here. Yeah?
0: We don't.
1: No rolling, Mr. Gordon. We have a good rolling. Think of them. Rolling and roaring in the woods. All over the place. I had to climb up the windmill. I tied the windmill up and climb up with
0: the
1: stick.
0: What did you do?
1: One guy's stick, that's a mud.
0: And I came and was

That was Stephen Pigram and a song called Corrugation Road. The name of is a the name of a musical that was written by Jimmy Chee, who was also a bandmate of Stephen Pigram in the band Cuckles. And it was a musical that was set in a mental hospital, and it's based on Jimmy Chee's experiences at Perth's Greylands Hospital. Right now, we're going to have a song from Stuart Joel Nugget. He's a Jingilly country musician. He's based in Alice Springs, originally from Kalmindini or Elliot in the Northern Territory. This is Stuart Joel Nugget with a song called North of Elliot.

That was Yorta Yorta woman, Maddie Colville Walker. She hails from Echuca and Moama. And she's a country music artist who's performed with a number of well-known performers, including Archie Roach, Fanny Lumsden, and Kucha Edwards. The track from Maddie Colville Walker was called Vain. You're listening to the first Australian Music Hour with Steve Norwood. And the program is available through the Community Radio Network of Australia. Right now, we're going to have a song from Harold Daly Waters. Like Stuart Joel Nugget, who we heard earlier in the program, he hails from Elliot.

He's a country musician and a gospel musician. And in 2008, he won the National Indigenous Music Award for Best Gospel Album. This is from the album One More Chance. It was recorded at the Wininjikari Music Centre in Tennant Creek. This is Harold Daly Waters, Ramblin' Man.

that was Emma Donovan, and a song called Spring Thing. It comes from Emma's album Till My Song Is Done, which after a few albums working with the funk soul outfit, the Putbacks, Emma returned to some of her country music roots, tapping into childhood memories from when she used to play with the family band, the Donovans, at age 7. Before that, we had Dan Sultan from his debut album in 2005, Homemade Biscuits. We heard Lonesome Tears, a bit of a country music twang from Dan Sultan. Right now, we're going to step away from the country music genre, and we'll have a bit of Yolnu surf rock courtesy of King Stingray. This is about Man's Best Friend, Camp Dog.

That was Frank Yama with a song called Wati Kuchu Yanku Pala. And it's sung in the Pijandjara language, and the song was used on the soundtrack of the 2016 film Puttaparthi and the Rainmakers. You're listening to the first Australian Music Hour with Steve Norwood. We're going to squeeze in a few more songs before the end of the program. This one's from Leah Flanagan. She's singing about a Darwin institution, Nirvana Nights.

Hill after a song from Leah Flanagan about a nightclub in Darwin. I thought I might play some electronic disco beats from far north Queensland. They're from a young musician, Tyler Lloyd. The name of the song from Tyler Lloyd, Move That Body.

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0: 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Let's do something. 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'Cause I...
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1: Touch this. You can't touch this. You can't touch this. You can't touch this. 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

0: Dexter ill today.
1: Mr. Kirk, Dexter's in school.
2: I'm afraid he's not, Miss Fishmore. Dexter's truancy problem is way out of hand. The Baltimore County School Board have decided to expel Dexter from the entire public school system.
1: Mr. Kirk, I'm as upset as you to learn Dexter's truancy. But surely expulsion is not the answer.
2: I'm afraid expulsion is the only answer. It's the opinion of the entire staff that Dexter is criminally insane.

0: business continues below.
1: Did I ever tell you the story about
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I was flying to the moon in a super. 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I was flying to the moon in a super bottle rocket in the pot.

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1: BBC News with Sue Montgomery. The United States is marking the 25th anniversary of the September the 11th terror attacks on New York and Washington. Moments of silence were held at a memorial ceremony at Ground Zero, where Islamist militants flew two of four hijacked airliners into the Twin Towers of the World Trade Center. Families of the victims and dignitaries, including all living former U.S. presidents, attended. The current president, Donald Trump, spoke at a ceremony at the Pentagon, where another of the planes struck.
2: Today we renew the sacred oath that we first swore in their names a quarter of a century ago. We will never, ever forget. That's why we fight today.
1: In Yemen, the Iranian-backed Houthi movement says its military has taken control of 5,400 square kilometres of territory in regions bordering the Red Sea in recent fighting. Speaking anonymously, officials with the Saudi-backed Yemeni government have told the French news agency that the Houthis now control the west coast of Yemen, including territory bordering the crucial Bab al-Mandeb Strait. The strait lies on an important route for Saudi oil exports. The Houthis say the waterway remains open except to Saudi vessels. Kasra Naji from BBC Persian has this assessment.
3: What we can say with certainty is that Iran is very happy today that the Houthis have got control of the whole coastline of the Red Sea, and they've got control of Bab al-Mandab, this big choke point. This is what they wanted, and it shows that the war is spreading.
1: The UN says at least 46,000 people have been displaced in Yemen since Houthi fighters launched their offensive against government forces last week. The International Organization for Migration says the number of displaced is rising at an alarming pace. Abdusattar Essoev is chief of mission for the organization in Yemen.
4: Some of those households have been displaced already, so it's the second, third time of displacement for these people. So these people are trying to move to safety, but also hoping that they can go back. So there is hope in their eyes as well. So for them, this situation has been somehow ongoing for the last 12 years of the conflict.
1: A new record is about to be set for the Atlantic hurricane season, with not a single hurricane yet formed in the region. Today has been the record up to now in the period since satellites started monitoring weather patterns in the early 1960s. The unusually quiet period has been linked to a still strengthening El Niño phenomenon of warming in the Pacific Ocean. BBC News. Members of Parliament in Britain have voted down a new attempt to legalise assisted dying in England and Wales. The bill would have allowed adults with fewer than 6 months to live to apply to be given help to end their own lives, subject to certain safeguards. It was the second attempt to change the law. Here's Nomia Iqbal.
5: Those against the bill argued that the safeguards could not adequately protect vulnerable people from pressure or coercion, and talked of the need to improve the state of palliative and social care. Supporters insisted the safeguards were robust and said those who were already dying should be given the choice and control over how their lives ended. There were also changes of heart, with one MP switching to vote against after saying her conscience was not at peace. A new bill could potentially be introduced in a future parliamentary session, but this bill is now over.
1: The Israeli military says it's killed a senior Hamas commander in an airstrike in Gaza. The attack on Thursday targeted a vehicle in the Hamad neighbourhood north of Khan Yunis, killing Mohammed Abdelsalam al-Yazouri and two other Hamas members. Nigeria's parliament has suspended official visits to South Africa as a row deepens over recent attacks there, mainly targeting migrants from elsewhere in Africa. A Nigerian parliamentary spokesman said MPs and staff were barred from official travel and participating in meetings all hosted or organised by South African institutions. Documents released by Brazil's Supreme Court say police have been investigating Flavio Bolsonaro, the main right-wing candidate in next month's presidential election, for corruption since July. The files concern Mr. Bolsonaro's financing of a film about his father, the former president Jair Bolsonaro, who was jailed after being convicted of a coup plot. Flavio Bolsonaro said he had nothing to hide. BBC News.
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7: Hello, welcome to your Saturday. Welcome to the weekend, wherever you are, whatever you're doing this morning. It's great to have your company once again. Coming up across the show, The Wire has got two big stories this morning for you. New rules for big tech and how they pay for news, and a really important look at how young women are being heard or not when it comes to their health. This one's close to my heart. I hear you. Your AMRAP Song of the Week is with Josh Owen. You'll hear something from him. And Bob Spencer, guitarist and rock hero. You might know him from bands like Finch and Skyhooks and The Angels and Rose Tattoo. He's been there, he's done that, and he's got a few stories to tell as well. We're also going to head into Hitsville, USA, and hear more from the Motown story. Jane Donovan is a podcaster, author, presenter, love and life coach, and we're going to talk about triggers and how to stop them. Murph's Top 5 is on the way. It's a big one, very royal. And in two songs' time, Marguerite Osler joins you to talk about her book, The Art of Walking. It's one of those conversations that might just make you slow down, see things a little differently.

0: Not too far away, The Wire's first story looks at new rules for big tech and what it means for the future of news. Now, though, when was the last time you really went for a walk? Not to get somewhere, but just to be in it. Margaret Osler has a book called The Art of Walking. We're going to talk about it now.
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2: We're going to talk to an author. Now, she's in South Africa, so the joys of modern technology means that we can grab a hold of people on the other side of the world. And first of all, we'll say good morning in Australian time. Good morning, Marguerite Osler. How are you?
3: Good morning, Julie Reynolds.
2: Now, Marguerite, you've got a great book that that I've been told about, and I thought, gee, plenty of our listeners would love to hear about it. It is called The Art of Walking. And rather than me talking about what it is, I would love you to tell us all about what the book is all about.
3: Well, let me go ahead.
2: All right.
3: Firstly, to say that I think that South Africans and Australians have so much in common. We live in a fairly similar environment. We have similar sounding cities, and we all have two legs, so we can all walk.
2: Mm-hmm. You're right there.
3: Julie, in my experience of a quarter of century teaching, I've grown to understand that we walk very badly and we walk very efficiently and we don't have enough fun in what we do these days. Our lifestyle is very rushed and we seem to be addicted to this thing called competitive exercise. And when you walk, we don't think anything more about, oh, let's go for a stroll up the mountain or walk about or into the desert or into our gardens. There's huge lifestyle pressure for a lot of people to think of walking only as exercise. And walking is what we do all day, every day, from the time we're about 18 months old to well into our future. And so my intention with the book was to teach people again, be aware of this wonderful resource, this wonderful body, this wonderful earth, that we don't need to push ourselves and challenge ourselves and demand. We don't need to walk, go far, or exercise, or to go faster, or to zoom up the mountain. Like, we do need a different approach to walking and a different way to think about walking. Think about pleasure and play and walking the dog instead of dragging it along behind us as we march forward. So I don't know what America is like, but this is what we need to learn here and to relive walking as an art and a path to health and well-being, not just a bipedal way to go fast.
2: So
3: does it resonate with you?
2: Yes. Well, I was just going to say, what can you see if we can go deeper into the wellness things that you can get from walking? Because obviously you've got to walk correctly. Otherwise you can do yourself a little bit of damage, can't you?
3: Yes. I think half the book is about the well-being part of it, really. What do I feel when I go for a walk? Well, I always go for a walk to clear my mind, to look at the clouds, become part of the environment, to lose the press of traffic around me, too many people, too many thoughts, too much activity, to quiet me down, to reach those levels where we can think of being balanced, where we can feel that we are centered, that we're grounded on the earth, that we are where the action is. And in a very beautiful way, that the harmony within us, sense of feeling okay and feeling wonderful.
2: Have you always been a walker, Marguerite, or is it something that you discovered a little bit later?
3: Well, it's interesting because I had polio in the early polio epidemic when I was about 5 or 6. So I have grown up with paralyzed feet and ankles. I recovered pretty quickly, but I think that has been part of the mission. Since then, I've always walked. I've walked up mountains. I live on the edge of the most magnificent bias here, with tall, quite challenging mountains. We're a very much an outdoor country, and there are many hiking clubs. So that's been one part of it. The other part is that I lost a son. My son died, and the only way that I could emotionally process this or come to acceptance, whatever was required, was to walk. And I just walked for months. Every time I had spare from walk, I'd get out barefoot or just loose-toed tackies and just walk. And
2: did you have challenges because of the polio?
3: No. And in fact, I come from quite a sporting family. So it seemed to me that once the recovery was complete, I had no problems. I've always played a lot of sport. I'm 73 and I still play tennis in this little village that I live in. I actually run like the wind, which is...
2: Oh, good on you.
3: That's due to being an Alexander Technique teacher. But walking has always been part of my life, and I escaped the city and I escaped corporate office life when I could. Walking is every day. It is down to the beach, up the mountains. It's then down to the post office and to the supermarket to get my bread. So I take every opportunity to walk.
2: Now, Marguerite, the FM Alexander Technique, is that something that's South African, or is that a worldwide thing?
3: It's worldwide. In fact, Julie, it's very well known in Australia. And if there are any of my Alexander Technique teacher colleagues listening, I would say hi. But it is a small discipline. It's very old, very established. Not necessarily easy, but it's very wonderful. We have a big international community.
2: And what exactly is it? Is it hard to learn the technique?
3: It's not difficult, but it's not necessarily easy. It's a case of looking at really the way that we move, but it's not necessarily easy. It's a case of looking at really the way that we

0: are very aware of what they're doing, and they don't see themselves.
1: No, well, I'm one of those people that need to have a look at your book, because I would drive to the end of my driveway to go to the letterbox if I could.
0: No, Julie.
1: I know, I've got to change it.
0: From henceforth. The other part, which is really an extension of what for me are deeper dimensions that walking brings as one thinks differently and you actually act differently and you respond differently, is that walking is a sacred act. We are given it. We are given it right throughout our life. It's an enormous resource. We probably walk on average, even you to the letterbox.
1: Yes.
0: Probably about 2,000 steps a day. Now, a day, a month, a lifetime, that's a lot of steps. And if we are finding pleasure and if we are aware and observing and listening and responsibly part of the environment, we will be making a wonderful footprint. So I think it is a sacred contract almost.
1: Well,
0: there are many ways of meditative walking or contemplative or pilgrimage.
1: And you cover all of them in the book.
0: Yes.
1: Yeah, and it's called The Art of Walking. It's a guide to building. Guide to building and restoring the perfect natural mechanical aspects of our human design, self-carriage and engineering. Here we go. It's a way to integrate the consciousness and awareness qualities of meditative, contemplative, reflective walking with scientific, psychological and practical aspects. It sounds terrific. It goes through how you can get some balance in your life and movement and all that sort of thing. And I think it should be available at all good bookstores, The Art of Walking.
0: Or from the publisher, who is Heart Space Publications.
1: Terrific. What's the name of them again?
0: Heart Space Publications.
1: Heart Space.
0: I have a contact number, but that's all. Should I give it to you?
1: Do you have something on the website?
0: No, but could you perhaps phone me afterwards and I can give you the contact telephone number?
1: Yes, I'll do that. Actually, I might pop you on hold. We're just going to go to a break, Marguerite. So the book is The Art of Walking. The author is Marguerite Osler, lovely lady who loves to walk around. So she's an inspiration for us non-walkers. And I will get that contact number from you during the break. And I thank you very much for coming on and having a chat with us this morning.
0: Julie, can I just give you one sentence from the last piece of the book?
1: Yes.
0: And it is a praise poem. It says, "Walk the good road with a spring in our step and a smile on our face, strong and carefree." That's all.
1: Terrific.
0: And thank you very much for this opportunity.
1: You're a beautiful lady, and we might catch up with you again sometime soon.
0: That's great.
1: And you can we'll talk to you when you have a new book, The Art of Running Like the Wind.
0: Yeah, that'll be there.
1: All right.
0: Okay. Thank you so much, Julie.
1: Bye-bye.
0: God bless.
1: And just hold on there a minute, Marguerite, and I'll get that number.
0: I will.
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0: We've got the Culinary Archive podcast coming back this hour, and we're going to talk oysters, part one, not too far away. Now, though, let's head to the wire. The government has announced a new bargaining incentive aimed at getting big tech companies to pay for the news content that appears on their platforms. Sounds straightforward, but there's a bit to unpack here. They'll tell you more right after this.
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2: The government announced a new bargaining initiative, NBI, which will force large technology companies to pay for news content used on their digital platforms. Replacing the news bargaining code, the NBA will place a 2.25% levy on organisations like Google, Meta and TikTok. That can be offset if these organisations enter into agreements with news organisations. To analyse the effectiveness of the government's effects to bolster a struggling media sector, I asked Sky Predovec, researcher at the Australian Institute, about opinions in regard to these media reforms.
3: Overall, I'd say it's a really welcome move. We've seen, especially in recent years, a real drop-off of public interest journalism in Australia and local news especially. And a lot of that is because the old ways that these businesses would get money and get funding just don't work anymore, as the online world has become such a dominant way for people to get news. And we've seen from these big social media companies a real unwillingness to grapple with that and actually properly pay news companies for the news that they provide on the service in recent years, especially from Meta, for example, which ripped up all of its deals a couple of years ago.
2: Over the last 5 years, we've really seen substantial change. What has been the impact of digital disruption when it comes to different parts of the media ecosystem in Australia?
3: It was already happening before COVID-19, but the pandemic really accelerated it. We saw hundreds of especially local news outlets, from radio to newspaper, just shut down across Australia. And we also saw a real hollowing out from the outlets owned by even the really big news corporations. For example, News Corp has 100 or so news outlets registered with the Australian Press Council, but many of those at this point are basically just a Facebook page and a sub page of the main newspaper in one of the capital cities in whichever state that newspaper's in. So even those giant newspaper corporations are so struggling to keep up with costs that they've had to hollow out those local news offerings. And in a lot of places, it's left them with nothing to actually report on the news that they have, or very little.
2: Would it be fair to say that in some of the situations where we've seen, as you mentioned, news, community newspapers or Australian community media, we've seen them shutter newspapers, are we in the situation where there is now existing as news deserts where there is no proper local information coming from some of these regions?
3: Increasingly, there are already at this point a few areas of Australia where there is a complete news desert. And if you build in areas where there's only one news outlet and that news outlet is owned by one of the big news conglomerates, it goes up.
2: Evaluating this deal, former ACCC chief Rod Sims suggested that there are still problems with this new NBA, the NBA, saying that by trying to seek to cap the size of any single deal to 25% and having only four different news media businesses, that this could impact on smaller and medium media businesses. Are there concerns to you that even though this goes some the way, that there is the potential that this deal will mainly only suit the larger media companies?
3: Yeah, absolutely. It's a huge potential problem with how this works, is that each deal can be up to a quarter of the offset for these companies. So that means if you're Meta and you're feeling lazy about how you want to satisfy this new news media bargaining incentive, you can just go to Nine Entertainment, News Corp, Seven West, and maybe the ABC, and each give them a quarter of the pie, and then leave small and local outlets that are independent with nothing. And that is a real problem. There are some incentives built in for smaller and medium-sized outlets, and that's really good. But it is still possible to satisfy it with just four news conglomerates. And in a media ecosystem that is as concentrated as it is in Australia, where just a few large companies control so much of the news Australians see and hear, that is a real problem.
2: In the application of this code, I noticed that it excludes AI, and that Google in particular was critical about why the ChatGPT or a range of other applications that similarly use content that's made from news providers, why they were not also applicable to this deal. Is there an argument that some AI companies also should have to come to the table?
3: There's absolutely an argument for that. We've seen in recent years a lot more people start to rely on AI for a lot more things. And especially when we're talking about social media and news, all of these big companies have started trying to push AI more and more into those processes as time has gone on. And there have been huge controversies about how these AI companies scrape data and scrape news and books and bunch of different kinds of texts off the internet in order to train their models. The fact that it's not captured here could be quite problematic if the government doesn't take further action to try and make sure that these AI companies are actually going to be paying for the content they're using to train their models and that they're scraping off the internet every day to be able to feed to users when they ask for, I don't know, what the day's top news stories are. I think that could be incredibly problematic if the government doesn't take some kind of other action on those companies as well.
2: Sky Pridovic, researcher at the Australian Institute, speaking to Stephen Hill.
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0: Next hour, our AMRAP Song of the Week is coming up with Josh Owen. You may see him playing guitar regularly with James Rain. He's also got a solo career, so we're going to hear something from him. Now, though, it is time to talk oysters. Whether you love them or you hate them, there's big stories surrounding them. The Culinary Archive podcast will tell you more right after this.
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2: The Powerhouse acknowledges the traditional custodians of the ancestral homelands upon which our museums are situated. We pay respects to elders past and present and recognise their continuous connection to country. This episode was recorded on Gadigal, Turrbal, Yogara, Kumbameri and Wurundjeri country. My name is Lee Tran Lam and you're listening to the Culinary Archive podcast, a series from the Powerhouse Museum. The Powerhouse has over 500,000 objects in its collection, from a model of a Sydney oyster cafe from the 1880s to an oyster fork offered to English royalty and a Maningrida string bag used for collecting mollusks. The collection charts our evolving connection to food. The museum's Culinary Archive is the first nationwide project to collect the vital histories of people in the food industry, such as chefs, producers, writers and restaurant owners who've helped shape Australia's tastes and appetites. Today, we're talking about oysters.
3: I feel like most kids were given an oyster and they thought it was like this slimy thing.
4: A single oyster can filter, you know, up to 100 litres of water a day, you know, a bathtub every 2 days.
5: You can still see in between the bricks all the different layers of the oyster in there.
2: The history of Australia can be told in an oyster shell. For thousands of years, First Nations communities feasted on these mollusks and collected them in middens, a millennia-old example of sustainability. Sydney was literally constructed from oysters. Our roads were paved with them because the shellfish were so abundant and their crushed-up shells were used in buildings. Oysters also tell a story about migration, thanks to oyster saloons run by Greek migrants and our ecological future, with oysters being used to repair reef damage and revive coastline.
3: So a midden, it's an ancient meeting place. So what's left is the discarded shells and carapace of mollusks and crustaceans that have calcified over time. And they're really speaking to traditional owners and elders. It was a place to come together and there was ceremony. It isn't just like dumping shells. It was giving it back to the earth with nutrients. Archaeologists can use methods to see population density, and it's really a timestamp. And they exist not only in coastal areas, they're pretty much anywhere there's water. Hi, my name's Chris Jordan. I'm a Koori man born in McLean on Bundjalung country. I have been a chef since I was 15, which is counting some years now. So I run Three Little Birds, which is a catering company business in Brisbane.
5: You think of like a tree trunk, and you know, you can see those different markings on the trees for the different times of the years to determine how old the trees are. So middens provide this information for us scientifically. My name is Jodie Orcher. I'm a ULRI Barkindji woman from Brewarrina, New South Wales. I'm an Aboriginal studies teacher formerly. I think it was about 5 years ago now. I got a job as the Aboriginal Education Coordinator with the Royal Botanic Gardens and Domain Trust.
2: Here she describes what local middens looked like when the first fleet came through Sydney Harbour in 1788.
5: All around coastal Australia, there is mounds which have now turned into middens, which are remains of oysters, fish bone, any animal that was eaten or consumed in that area that remained there. Where the Opera House is now, that the original name is Jubba Gully. And so around there was the biggest mound of oyster shells you'd have ever seen. And so for Warranay of Sydney, of the Gadigal people, that was one of the gathering and meeting places where they'd all come. So you'd have the Cammeraygal people, the Gadigal people there, the Bidjigal people that are coming, the Dharawal people coming up from the south coast. You'd have all these different people who would be using that route. If there's only one or two people, they're not going to make much of an impact, are they? But you can tell by how big these middens were. Could you imagine?

0: There's a great story from up in Noosa of a geological feature they used to call the Lions of Tawantin, and it was called that because of the huge shell mins that stretched over 12 metres high. I'm Dr. Chris Gillies. I'm the Oceans Program Director for the Nature Conservancy, and my role is to oversee a national oyster reef restoration program that stretches from Noosa in Queensland right across to Perth in Western Australia. Oyster populations were nothing like we see today, way back when the first European settlers passed through the southern waters of Australia. Indigenous records are our best records of shell mins, just how common these oyster reef ecosystems used to be.
1: This isn't the only sign of how abundant oysters used to be in Australia.
0: There are really around 200 locations right across Australia that once had these extensive oyster reef ecosystems, and indeed there are over 60 locations that are named after the humble oyster, such as an oyster cove or oyster harbour, because they were so prolific in those areas. We had these extensive reef ecosystems occupying our estuary areas. The early explorers like Captain Cook highlighted in their journals as they sailed through places like Botany Bay just how extensive and how large the oysters used to be.
1: In fact, in those early days of settlement, there was no shortage of oysters. And while the idea of 12-metre-high monuments shaped from shellfish might seem surreal to us today, those towering middens existed because traditional owners ensured oysters thrived in large numbers.
2: So you could just imagine all of that food. There would have been oysters all along there, and the Sydney Rock oysters, like, they're only little things now anyway, but could you imagine how big and how much in abundance they all would have been? Sydney Harbour is just the biggest seafood supermarket.
0: When you think about oysters as a food resource when you don't have refrigeration, they can live in a barrel of water and in the shade for over a month at a time. Sydney, just like many of Australia's capital cities, were absolutely built on oyster shells. You can still hunt around on some of the very early buildings and look in the mortar and see fragments of oyster shells.
2: All those bins, that was all around Sydney Harbour. They were all used for the Governor House. It's all around Circular Quay. You can still see in between the bricks all the different layers of the oyster in there, because oysters, when it's heated up, it creates lime. So, you know, it has that concrete hardening effect on it.
0: They would crush the oyster shells as a road base. Unfortunately, not only did they mine or harvest from live oysters, but they used to excavate the Aboriginal shell mids and used to burn those in these lime kilns as well. And we have evidence of those areas. We often have also place locations called Lime Burners Bay or Lime Burners Cove, and that's where they used to burn these oyster shells.
2: They do it all over the place. And I guess if you think, if you're a cementer, mix already waiting for you to mix.
1: To meet Sydney's early demand for bricks, there were shell gangs who dug up oyster shells from riverbeds. These shell gangs were usually convicts who were men of the worst character, because this work was brutal. Think hard labour, often carried out waist-deep in water, your feet getting slashed by shells as you tried to gather them. And yes, as Dr. Chris Gillies and Jody Orcher point out, people plundered from Aboriginal middens for construction projects too. The old government house in Parramatta, the oldest surviving public building in Australia, it stands on Darug land and had its mortar reinforced with shells taken from a local midden. Oysters weren't just holding our buildings together, they were thriving along Sydney coastlines and waterways too. Dr. Chris Gillies uncovered many grainy black and white photos that showed just how oyster-rich Australia was. Pictures of people harvesting from a field of oysters so large it overwhelmed your view. Sailboats weighed down by packed bags full of mollusks. You can see a photo over a century old in the Powerhouse collection titled North Arm, Hacking River National Park, which shows rocks encrusted with such shellfish. For Dr. Chris Gillies, his archive of images conveniently mapped where oysters used to thrive, so his team could return to those exact locations and compare how things look now. Even the place where Captain Cook reported seeing incredibly large oysters.
0: They were probably talking about the native flat oyster, Ostrian gazi, that does get really big. It gets much bigger than the Sydney rock oyster. George Vancouver, all the way over in Western Australia, and his men there landed on top of a reef, and it wasn't any old reef. Of course, it was an oyster reef. And he records in his diary that his men did what any normal person would do. They stopped, they built a fire, and they feasted sumptuously on oysters the size of their hands. There were oyster bars that were far more prolific in the 1800s and early 1900s than they are today, and that's because the price of an oyster was cheap. It was sort of $3 to $4 in today's terms equivalent for a dozen oysters.
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1: Next hour, The Wire takes a look at how women are being heard or not when it comes to their health, and the results might surprise you. Being a woman and having seen people about my health, it does not surprise me. We'll tell you more shortly. The AMRAP Song of the Week is coming up with Josh Owen. And if you remember the 70s, you will remember bands like Finch and Skyhooks. There was, of course, The Angels and Rose Tattoo. Bob Spencer has been in all of those bands, and he's going to join you and tell

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1: National Radio News.
2: Good morning, I'm David Cameron. Memorial ceremonies have been taking place across the United States to mark the 25th anniversary of the September 11 terror attacks on New York and Washington. At the Pentagon, President Trump said time had not dimmed what had happened.
3: Today we renew the sacred oath that we first swore in their names a quarter of a century ago. We will never, ever forget. That's why we fight today.
2: At a ceremony at Ground Zero, where Islamist militants flew two of four hijacked airliners into the Twin Towers of the World Trade Center, the names of those who died were read out by relatives. This is the son of Michael Mazzaroli, who lost his life in the North Tower.
4: We've seen a medley of people come up today of all races, all religions, all creeds. This tragedy is just that. It's a tragedy. I've had to grow up and spend the past 25 years seeing people use it to hate on our Muslim brothers and sisters, to hate on people who don't look like them. And that's wrong. And that does no honor to the victims.
2: The Houthi movement in Yemen says its military has taken control of 5,400 square kilometres of territory in regions bordering the Red Sea. Speaking anonymously, officials with the Saudi-backed Yemeni government have told the French news agency that the Iranian-backed Houthis now control the west coast of Yemen, including territory bordering the crucial Bab al-Mandeb Strait and an island in the waterway. Here's the BBC's Kasra Naji.
5: What we can say with certainty is that Iran is very happy today that the Houthis have got control of the whole coastline of the Red Sea, A, and they've got control of Bab al-Mandeb, this big choke point. This is what they wanted, and it shows that the war is spreading.
2: Australians are being warned sky-high fuel prices are likely to stay as the war in the Middle East continues. Global oil prices have surged above $100 US a barrel. Fuel prices in Australia have jumped at the bowser to an average price for regular unleaded of $2.11, up from $1.55 in July. The surging prices are sparking inflation fears and raising concerns the Reserve Bank of Australia will lift the cash rate when the Monetary Policy Board meets again at the end of September. The head of Britain's armed forces has said 500,000 Russian soldiers have now been killed in action in Ukraine since the start of Russia's full-scale invasion. The British assessment was delivered by Air Chief Marshal Sir Richard Knighton. Earlier, Ukraine's armed forces claimed that the number of Russian military personnel killed or wounded in that time had passed 1.5 million. Russia does not give casualty figures. To sport, and Fremantle is still in the chase for a maiden AFL premiership with a 14-point win over Geelong in an elimination semi-final in Perth. Bouncing back from their qualifier loss to Hawthorn, the Dockers won 18-12, 120 to 16-10, 106. Geelong's season is over, while Fremantle now face Sydney at the SCG in a preliminary final. And in the NRL, Newcastle have downed South Sydney in their elimination final, winning 20 points to 10. The Sharks host the Cowboys in this afternoon's elimination match.
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8: Hello, welcome to the second hour of Saturday Brekkie. Great to have you with me. Coming up, we have got Josh Owen. He's got our AMRAP Song of the Week. If you've ever seen James Rain playing, he's usually standing to the right of him playing guitar and backing vocals. He's a great talent on his own, and you'll hear that when we do play him as the AMRAP Song of the Week. Also, Bob Spencer. If you knew any of the bands out of the 70s in Australia, you would have heard of Finch, Skyhooks, The Angels, and Rose Tattoo. And guess what? Bob's been in all of them. So he's going to be a great chat coming up towards the end of this hour. And in 2 songs' time, we'll kick it off with The Wire, with a story that many women will be able to relate to.

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1: A new poll conducted for the Australian Institute found that just 1 in 7 women aged between 18 and 34 believe that doctors always take their concerns seriously, with majority saying they often felt dismissed. In a survey by YouGov, around 1,500 Australians were asked how helpful their doctors were in developing the right treatment options, with women reporting consistently worse experiences than the average Australian. The Wire's Taylor Viskage spoke with Sky Predovic, researcher at the Australian Institute, to find out more.
2: There's a few big things that can come behind medical misogyny. The most obvious one is the thing that it might sound like on its face, which is prejudices underlying how two people interact with each other. The GP might feel like women's pain is being exaggerated or that they're hysterical or other kind of underlying misogynistic biases which kind of run through our society. But there's also factors like how they're taught at medical school, as well as even more systemic factors. For a long time, medicine was working with the assumption that clinical trials and other studies could only use male subjects and that could be applicable to everyone. And those biases, those systemic biases, still run through a lot of medicine.
3: You also highlighted previous reports on gender bias in Australia have been conducted by the National Women's Health Advisory Council in 2023, and the Royal Australian College of Medical Practitioners have also raised concerns. I suppose, why is this something we're still questioning?
2: The mainstream media studies and government reports have all identified this as a really serious problem, as you say. But we still aren't at the point where we've identified this as a problem so extensively that we have a quick fix to solve it, or that we have a way of actually dealing with this that is definitely working yet, because it is such a big problem. It's so systemic as well as so individual. So the more research we can do, and this was one of the big points of this, to identify where this problem really is taking place, as well as making sure that this is an issue that people are still thinking about because it still exists.
3: How are these experiences of gender bias being further compounded in marginalized communities?
2: One of the really big things that's interesting when you look at this stuff is how much, if you're disabled or queer or a person of color, how much this compounds again the feeling of not being taken seriously, but also potentially the danger of not being taken seriously.
3: What specific changes by government and peak bodies to education or policy are required to address this issue?
2: Really ensuring that women's health is valued and making sure that there's proper funding for women's medical research and just more broadly, women's healthcare. So when we look at things like endometriosis, for example, it's something where most women end up seeking private healthcare in order to skip the queue for hospitalizations or self-funding it. That speaks to a lack of prioritization and a lack of funding. And in a country with a serious gender pay gap, it's a real barrier for a lot of women. So making sure that those areas are better funded and better prioritized is one really important thing.
3: Health advocate, performer, and author Libby Traynor-Parker lives with endometriosis. She says she is unsurprised by the report's results.
4: I was diagnosed at 36 with endometriosis, and I first presented with symptoms when I was a teenager. So it took around about 22 years to get diagnosed. And all of the time when I was trying to go to doctors and say, I've got this pain, they kept saying that it was in my head, that it was anxiety, that it was depression. I was told to quit my job, break up with my boyfriend. And I remember going to hospital with like severe debilitating pain, and I collapsed on the floor of the doctor's surgery. They sent me off to get my appendix taken out. The doctor came in after that operation and said, oh, look, I just removed the most perfect pink squishy appendix. Nothing wrong with it. And I said, well, what's wrong with me then? He said, oh, you probably just got your knickers in a twist. And I was mortified because I thought, oh, I've just had this major surgery when obviously I'm worried about something. But it turns out it was actually real debilitating chronic illness.
3: What were the physical and mental consequences of having your pain or condition dismissed?
4: I started to think that every time I was in pain that it was anxiety or that I was worried about something. You start to overthink situations, which, you know, when you spend a lot of time trying to fix a head that isn't sick, sometimes it makes your head sick. In terms of physical ramifications, I had a lot of problem with fertility because I think, unfortunately, I wasn't diagnosed for so long, the damage was caused. And I do wonder whether if they'd taken me seriously, if I hadn't been dismissed so often, perhaps I would have been able to have my own child. I'm a foster mum and I'm a stepmum, so obviously I have my own children, but I was never able to carry a child to full term.
3: What specific changes to education or policy do you think are needed to address this issue?
4: I think that definitely policies need to change in terms of how we're funding healthcare and how long consultations are. In terms of education, we are educating young people. We are empowering young people. And I know there's a lot in a medical degree, but I think perhaps if we could have a little bit more education about patient care.
1: The Wire's Taylor Viskich speaking with Libby Traynor-Parker on her experience living with endometriosis.
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3: We're not too far away from guitar hero, the legendary Aussie act, Bob Spencer. You may have known him from Skyhooks, The Angels, Rose Tattoo, and when he was just a lad, Finch. But now it's time for our AMRAP Song of the Week. And this week it's Josh Owen, his song Hold Your Breath. If you've ever been to see James Rain over the last couple of years, you'll already know his voice doing backing vocals and playing guitar alongside him. He's usually to the right of him. But today it's all about Josh holding his own space. This is a great track. Playing for you now. See what you think.

Coming up next hour, we're going to catch up with Jane Donovan. Haven't had her on the show for quite some time. She's a podcaster, author, and life and relationship coach. We're going to talk about triggers, what they do to you, and how to manage them. Now, though, Bob Spencer, guitarist, and he's been the backbone of Aussie rock bands like Finch, Skyhooks, The Angels, and Rose Tattoo. That's not just a career. That is a serious slice of music history. Bob joins you next.

0: Angels, we got to get out of this place. From the Howling album. Is that correct, Bob Spencer, who played guitar on that album?
1: I believe so. It's so long ago. There was some some young bald, wasn't quite a man, wasn't quite a lad, just in between there somewhere, and he happened to thrash away on that song.
0: Well, Jen, I think I saw, I don't know what day it was, but there was a concert and there was your former band, Skyhooks. They were performing.
1: It was in October. It was one of the Oktoberfest things, if that's the gig you're talking about.
0: Well, it was in Adelaide.
1: And I remember Sheryl. I remember quite clearly. But in fact, I have photographs of me and the Hooks lads from that day, and I remember quite clearly speaking with Sheryl while the Hunters were on. Was it Hunters and Collectors? I can't remember.
0: I reckon that. Boom Crash Opera played.
1: Yes.
0: I reckon Rose Tattoo played.
1: Yes.
0: So if Bob Spencer hasn't been in your band, you don't matter. That's what I say.
1: Oh, okay. Thank you very much.
0: There you go. That was a great day. And the reason I bring that up is because I was there and I hadn't seen the Angels for quite some time. And suddenly you were there and you were jumping all over everything, dressed in leather with all the beaded plaits down the back of your head. And I went, wow, who's this guy?
1: Just a little bit overkill. In the dress department.
0: No, it was perfectly fitting. It was perfectly in fitting with the time.
1: I guess it was for the time. Now I look back and of course I find it all quite funny. But it did seem to suit the band at the time.
0: Sure did. Gave it a bit of edge. And the person that I was with said, that's Bob Spencer. He was in Skyhooks. And I went, no.
1: Oh, really?
0: Because I remember.
1: Yes.
0: Well, you were sweet and innocent about 12 when you were in Finch and Skyhooks. And you had, you know, your lovely 70s hair and you weren't the tough guy at all.
1: No, I'm not sure that internally I was all that sweet and innocent. But, yes, I was very young. I joined the Hooks when I was 19.
0: So when were you in Finch?
1: Oh, well, I joined Finch when I was either 14 or 15. Yeah, I don't really remember. It's a very long while ago.
0: Well, it was quite a while ago. How did it all start for you? Because, you know, that would have made you a child virtuoso.
1: For me, music was my second love. The first love is the water, surfing.
0: Really?
1: Yeah. And music came along, although I remember always listening to music from the time I guess the first time I remember listening to music, I must have been around 2 or 3 years old, listening. So Dad had a HMV player in the lounge room and he played records and I remember hearing certain pieces of music. So I loved listening to music and the radio, but I didn't want to play anything until I hit around 9 years old. Something that I've forgotten is that the first instrument I played was snare drum in the marching band. That's the first thing I played. Well, I must have been 8, I guess, about 8, and I was very proud of my pair of drumsticks. And from there it went to guitar, but in fact I didn't want to play guitar. I told my dad that I wanted to play saxophone and he quite dismissively said, well, you're too little, choose something else, which is very my father. And so I chose guitar, but guitar was not my first choice. And I've said this before, Julie, but to this day, guitar is still not my favourite sound. It's still the sound of a saxophone.
0: Have you tried picking up the saxophone?
1: Yeah, I did. I once brought a sax back from the States when I was living there for the Beyond Salvation album, and I went nowhere with it and sold it a year later or something. There was just no time back then. I was either gigging a lot with the Angels or spending most of my time at home writing material for the Angels. There didn't seem to be time. I didn't devote time to saxophone. I worked on the band, you know, I worked on my job in the band, which was to write songs, really.
0: Some fantastic songs you did write. Remind people of what they should be listening for when they're thinking about the Angels and Bob Spencer.
1: Well, musically. So I didn't get involved in any lyric with the Angels. When I say I didn't get involved with any, a line or two here or there, but primarily the lyrics were Rick. So musically, the first album that I provided stuff for was, Don't Waste My Time, which is identical to my home demo, identical. And what's another one from that album? Did You Hurt Somebody? And the next album was almost everything except a couple of Rick songs. So Let the Night Roll On is totally Rick, and Bleeding with the Times is totally Rick, and musically everything else is...
0: Pretty much Bob.
1: Well, no, not pretty much Bob. I wrote with Rick.
0: Yeah.
1: The Dogs Are Talking is Rick and I. Rude Girl is all me, identical to my demo. I really can't remember the
0: tune. I know.
1: Pushing and Shoving is musically all me, and I had Rick fax me the lyrics. So for Pushing and Shoving, which I quite like, I asked Rick to fax me random lyrics, and then I put the lyrics together and made a song out of it.
0: There's the creative process for you.
1: Well, yeah, it worked for me. Rick and I worked together really well, and it was an interesting partnership. We came from very, very, very different backgrounds. My background is British rock and blues, and his background, as you know, is classical music.
0: Yes.
1: So we seem to have this cool meeting of backgrounds and ways of playing. You know, my approach to guitar playing was very different from him. I had studied guitar playing quite seriously from 9 till 16, so I had a very formal training in guitar, but he didn't. His guitar playing came via his brother, you know, whacking away on Bob Dylan songs. I never did. Well, I did that when I was 9, but then after that I was into, you know, Led Zeppelin and Free and Deep Purple and things like that. So we had very, very, very different backgrounds in terms of our musical education, what we were listening to, what influenced us, but it seemed to work. I've always said I enjoyed my time writing with Rick. It was great, and I love him to this day. He's a good bloke.
0: He is a good bloke. You're a good bloke too, Bob Spencer. Obviously, when you're a songwriter, you don't just go, oh, well, I'm going to hang up my songwriting tools now. You continue to do so. And you were talking about the British influence. You're in a band with Mick Peeling called Brit. Mick Peeling being a good South Australian boy from Stars. Yeah.
1: So the way the band started was that I was having yet another midlife crisis. I just really wanted to play in a band. So I thought, well, I'm going to get a band together that only plays the music I grew up on. So I called, I think my first call was Maz.
0: From Boom Christopher?
1: Yeah, he's been a friend of mine for a very, very long while. Since the day we met, in fact, which was in 1986, I think, maybe even 85, I can't remember, but since the day we met, we've been friends. So I think I called Maz first and said, I've got this idea, I want to play Free, Led Zeppelin, The Who, blah, blah. Would you like to do it? And he said, yeah. And then I called Mick, and Mick said he'd like to do it. And so that's how the band started, British, and from about 67 to about 74, because they were the formative years for music for me as a young guitar player.

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1: Coming up next hour, Jane Donovan's going to join you. She's a podcaster, author, life and relationship coach. We're going to talk triggers, what they are, how they show up, what you can do about them. Going to head to Hitsville, USA, the Motown story. And this top five is going to be very royal. Some big songs,

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2: Good morning, I'm David Cameron. Memorial ceremonies have taken place across the United States to mark the 25th anniversary of the September 11 terror attacks on New York and Washington. Almost 3,000 people were killed, including 10 Australians, at a ceremony at Ground Zero where Islamist militants flew two of four hijacked airliners into the Twin Towers of the World Trade Center. The names of those who died were read out by relatives. The BBC's Carl Nasman is there.
3: Here at the 9/11 Memorial and Museum in New York City, the site of the former Twin Towers, we saw so many dignitaries coming here. The four living former presidents in attendance, several politicians, and they were not speaking today in New York because the ceremony here is all about those families. And then also throughout the day, simply reading names of all of the nearly 3,000 people who died one after another after another. And it just begins to hit you, the enormity of that tragedy.
2: Two people have been charged as police investigate a fatal shooting in Sydney's West last week. 40-year-old Joshua McDonald died in what police believe was a case of mistaken identity. Police arrested an 18-year-old man and seized a drone from him yesterday. He's been charged with murder and participating in a criminal group. A 19-year-old man who was with him at the time has also been charged with being part of a criminal group. A grassroots parenting organisation is calling out an over-reliance on internet-connected devices in classrooms. Reduced screen time in schools is on the agenda at an upcoming Education Ministers meeting. A petition by the Heads Up Alliance is urging Education Ministers to implement five principles for the use of screens and technology in Australian schools. Alliance founder Denny Alachi says the goal isn't to see children without access to technology.
4: Understand why we're using a screen for this particular lesson. And if it can be done through a book, and through pen and through paper, where there is far less distraction, and where the science tells us that this is how students learn better, then we should use the pen and paper and only use the screen when there is a clear need for it as set by the teacher.
2: A call to change how the world responds to medical and climate-related crises is headed for the big screen. Shannon Kirkwood reports.
5: Feature documentary Chasing Chaos, directed by local filmmaker Andrew Hyde, makes its global debut at the Darwin International Film Festival tonight. It follows Irish-Australian aid response specialist Ian Norton's response to global disasters. He demonstrates how traditional humanitarian structures are breaking down in the midst of accelerating climate impacts. The documentary brings attention to a privately funded experimental medical response ship in the Pacific, which provides a ground-up approach to disaster preparedness and response.
6: The intent behind Helper One is to get national responders to the actual community that they're responsible for.
5: The documentary is one of 50 films being shown across the 10-day festival in Darwin.
2: To sport, and Fremantle is still in the chase for a maiden AFL premiership with a 14-point win over Geelong in an elimination semi-final in Perth. The Dockers won 18-12, 120 to 16-10, 106. Coach Justin Longmuir pleased with the way his side bounced back from last week's loss to Hawthorn.
7: Last week was really disappointing and thought, yeah, the players had a really good week. And, yeah, I think it was total different intent from the first bounce tonight. So I was really proud of that.
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10: Welcome to the last hour of the show for this week's Saturday Brekkie. We're going to spend some time in Hicksville, USA, the Motown story. There's lots of stories and some great songs coming up on that one. Plus, Merv's Top 5 is very royal, very regal, and I bet there's going to be at least one song that you stop and go, wow, I forgot how good this is. Plenty of moments to sing along in that as well. And in two songs' time, Jane Donovan joins you. We're going to talk triggers, those moments that seem to come out of nowhere but actually tell you a lot more than you think. We're going to talk about what they are, what they do to you, and how to stop them.

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1: Coming up, one of the most important music eras was the Motown era. And we've got Hitsville, USA, continuing the Motown story. That's coming up not too far away. Now, though, ever think, oh, where did that come from when you feel a bit frustrated or something makes you feel a certain way that's a bit negative? We're talking triggers. What are they? Why they show up? And what you can actually do about them with Jane Donovan. She's an author, a podcaster. She's a radio presenter. She's a life and relationship coach. So she sure knows what she's talking about. She's after this.
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1: Please welcome to the show. We've had her on here before as a love coach, Jane Donovan. Now we're going to extend what we're talking about. I don't know what it is, so it's exciting for me and you. First of all, good morning, Jane. Thanks for waking up so early to be with us.
3: Oh, good morning. Thank you for having me, and my pleasure.
1: What are you doing at the moment?
3: Well, I'm still incredibly passionate about that. Nothing has changed. I still love love, so I'm not doing matchmaking anymore. I am really focusing in the self-development space because I realize that when we really concentrate on self-development, on ourselves, and we really get to know ourselves and deeply fall in love with ourselves, and by that I mean the ugly parts, the harder parts, you know, to love. We actually create a much greater dynamic for us to be able to have authentic, beautiful relationships. So I'm still passionate and doing all of that, but I've also expanded out and I'm running workshops. And actually, I've got one coming up I'm doing next Saturday, Triggers to Calm, which I'd love to talk to you about. And it's a pattern that I've watched happen for a long time. So I still really enjoy witnessing society and looking for patterns. I've always found that interesting. And then when I identify a pattern, looking at, okay, where does that come from? Why is it? And what is it we can do to assist people? Basically, my commitment is to help every person to be the best version of themselves that they can be. Who doesn't want that? We all want to be the best version of ourselves. What I noticed was over the last few years, I was saying things to people like, do you think people are getting angrier? Do you think people are getting short-tempered? And then I realized it's actually been a slow burn since probably 2020. And, you know, that was such a traumatic time for everybody. I mean, I know there are some people that go, oh, I loved COVID, got to stay home, got off the rat train. And, you know, I get all that. Absolutely. But for a lot of people, it was very scary. Whatever it was that they were scared of, whether it was their health or whether it was their careers or whether it was their finances, it was a really scary time. And I feel, you know, I think a lot of us know that the media does have a lot to play with the old fear game. And that appears to have got more dramatic over the last, you know, six and a half years. And as a result, I think we're burnt out. I think our beautiful nervous systems are on fight or flight or freeze all the time. And we need to help each other to soothe our nervous systems. We have to, because the resilience is depleted. And so people that would normally be able to let things go or don't worry about buying into that are now not letting things go and are buying into that. And we've got the triggers happening that once upon a time might have been a 2 or a 3 out of 10 are now a 8 or a 9 out of 10. Yeah. It's not good for anyone. It's not good for the person being triggered. It's not good for the people on the receiving end. Here comes my latest passion, helping people to manage their nervous systems and live more peaceful lives.
1: The thought that came into my head was from that, I can't remember the name of the movie or the play, you know, I'm as mad as hell and I'm not going to take it. And I think that's kind of where people are at. Like, they go from somebody cutting into them where they would just go, oh, you doofus. But now they're like, oh, I'm so mad, you cut in front of me.
3: There's multiple different ways. Some of the simple ones are that if we recognize that our nervous system is overloaded, then what can we do to soothe our nervous system? So what is the low-hanging fruit? You know, we don't want to do the hard stuff. We want to do the easy stuff. We live in a fast world. We want fast results. So, you know, how can we slow down? What can we say no to? What are we buying into that we don't need to buy into? Really consciously think about, can I let that go? Or is that important to me? Is this the hill I'm going to die on? But if it is important, how can you be responsive rather than reactionary. Because if there's something that we're passionate about, that we're wanting to see changed, you know, there's lots of outrage at the moment, and rightly so, and people are really fired up. But if they want change, then we have to be able to respond, not react. Observing what's important to you and what's not. I'm not asking people to dumb it down. I'm not saying let go of the things that are important, but I'm saying if you let go of the things that are not important, it creates the space and room in your nervous system to be able to respond rather than become reactionary. There's things that we can do it, you know, are we getting good sleep? Are we getting out in the sunshine? Are we having good connective conversations with people? Are we spending too much time on social media? Are we getting, you know, I always look at social media and think, oh, I might just jump on and have a little scroll. But I don't know as I flick, what's next? I'm leaving my nervous system completely open to what comes next. And as we know, horrendous things are shown that I can immediately get flooded with a freeze or flight or whatever response and Influx the cortisol. And there goes my poor nervous system again.
1: Who wants to be riding roughshod over their algorithm so hard that they can't even look at something for 5 seconds without it changing everything for them?
3: It's crazy, isn't it? It's crazy. You have to be really disciplined in the second that there's a headline or a video that immediately you can feel the tension in your body. Somewhere there will be a reaction. Do your jaw get tight? Do you squeeze up? Do you, you know, your butt cheeks go like this? Your gut has a punch. As soon as you feel that, flick it, get off it, or go to something disciplined that you know soothes you, such as watching, you know, I think the number one thing, isn't it, cute animals, dogs, dogs, I think, or was it cats? I don't know, but, you know, the cute dogs. Animals, something that you know is not going to place your system in distress. It used to be that you could go and watch, you know, a chick flick or whatever, and you know it's got a happy ending. But the trauma part has increased over the decades. So what used to be a sweet, like, you know, the standard storyline of trouble's coming, trouble's here, trouble's resolved, you know, which is that's basically what entertainment is in movies. And yet that middle pocket of trouble's here has become so traumatic because they're taking our emotions to such a deep, dark place that even though it's got the nice ending, you've still gone there. You've still done it with your nervous system. And, you know, this also leads to people who say, you know, when I'll say, you know, are you experiencing, you know, tell me about the stress that you're experiencing in your life. And they will say, oh, no, I'm not stressed. I have got problems that I need solving that I want your help with, but I'm not stressed. Now, there's no such thing. I don't believe that there's a person on the planet that's not stressed unless you're practicing meditation 24/7 and, you know, hanging out with Buddhist monks. So, no, there are people, but people that are in our everyday regular society are stressed. What's happened is people have got very good at being high functioning with stress. But they are still stressed. Their body is filled with cortisol, which causes inflammation, which causes disease. We have to get real about what is a peaceful life. And we're so far removed from what it should be. Our bodies were never, ever designed to handle this amount of stress. Ever.
1: Correct.
3: We were designed for a tiger's coming to eat us maybe once every, I don't know, 4 or 6 weeks. And you want to be on heightened alert and dealing with that. That's what our body was designed for. But we are bombarded by emotional manipulation 24/7. We have to take charge. We have to take the reins back and become really disciplined. Now, I'm not saying that, you know, I think, oh, well, I want to watch a nice cooking show. I love watching people do things I can't do. So I sit back and kind of live my life that I can cook this beautiful dish that I can't. But even those shows have become filled with the backstory of pain, of trauma, etc. I want to choose when I want to learn about somebody's experience. And I do want to learn because I am an empathetic and compassionate person. I like to be educated, but I want to choose my time to do that, not have it forced on me. And that's the thing. We don't have the peace, the grace through the screens. It's all the black screens, unfortunately.
1: Exactly. The coaching side of it is really where you you hit your straps and you're able to look at people and listen to people, hear what they're saying to you, and then interpret it. When you have one of these workshops about being triggered and how to not be triggered, I would dare say it's probably triggering for people to walk into a space where they think, oh, everyone is better at it than me and she knows exactly what she's doing. I now feel a little bit about myself. What would you say to that person?
3: That's the exact reason that I've actually done it online. So I'm doing it on a Zoom and I'm actually encouraging people to change their name. So see, down the bottom of the screen here, it's got my name. You can change it to a nickname. You can turn your camera off. You don't have to participate. You know, sometimes the best learnings happen when we actually are in silence. However, they can send me questions before, they can type questions in the chat. If they wish, they can use their voice with a fake name and no camera to interact, etc. But I'm also going to be taking them in this particular workshop. I'm going to be taking them through a guided process that I've actually developed myself around how to heal a trigger, just one particular trigger, because I do think that it's one thing to hear information, but when we experience it, that's when we get the shift. And so that's why it's important that people do show up to experience this. Although that said, if they're not available, it is being recorded, which is another reason why if people want cameras off and names changed to fake names, I want to protect people's privacy, but I also want to create a very safe environment for them to be able to get the greatest benefit from participating. But in a physical workshop, I was very blessed to teach one a couple of weeks ago that was with a group of young adults that are living life on the spectrum. Fabulous group. And that was all around connection, conversation and connection, how to make friends. Interesting that they weren't nervous at all in turning up. Their confidence was exceptional. And then there was the full range of, like we have everywhere in society.
1: Yep.
3: But what I find interesting is that the information that I shared with them is exactly the same as the information I share with anybody. Everybody is in the same boat where everybody is wanting to have deeper connections. Everybody is making assumptions about what the other person is thinking, feeling, saying, experiencing. Did they mean that? Didn't they mean that? And really what I'm teaching everybody, not just this particular group, is how to drop into the heart. Work out what is it that you are really wanting and how can I ask for it in rapport rather than being out of rapport. So it's learning about, non-verbal communication. It's learning about softer ways of saying things that are in rapport rather than out of rapport. Great lessons for all of us to be able to engage better and deeper and more authentically.
1: Head to janedonovan.com.au. We're going to catch up with you next week. I wouldn't mind talking about workplace emotional well-being and whatever else pops up. So thanks, Jane.
3: Thank you so much for having me. Have a gorgeous day.
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0: If you fancy a sing-along where you really have to hit the high notes, Murph's top five is Purpose Made. We're going to talk about Ween. But now it is time to go to Hitsville, USA. We're continuing the story of Motown.
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2: Junior Walker and the All-Stars returned to the top 10 in 1969 with What Does It Take to Win Your Love, a song that Junior Walker was initially reluctant to record.

and so I wouldn't record it that year. And he came back the next year. You know, he said, well, man, still got that record. So I said, you still got the record, huh? He said, yeah, you gonna record it? I said, well, what is it? He said, what does it take to win your love? I said, okay, man, let's go and see. So we went over and we started the recording. I told him, I said, man, this ain't my bag, man. You know, we got to argue. I said, this ain't my bag. He said, would you just record the record, Junior? I said, all right, man.

0: A new act signed to Motown in the late 60s was The Originals, fronted by Freddie Gorman. The quartet began doing background vocals for other artists at Motown, then became hit artists in their own right, with a song written by Marvin Gaye. Freddie Gorman explains.
1: Well, baby, I'm for real. You know, a lot of program directors and disc jockeys, you know, they call it a doo-wop. And before we had did that, it had been quite a few years since a group had done a doo-wop. Marvin Gaye, being an old group guy himself, you know, he used to sing with the Moonglows, and I guess it was a dream of his to do something else, another group type song. And so he wrote this song with that in mind, and we were fortunate to be available at the time.

0: As 1969 drew to a close, so did an era in popular music, as Diana Ross disclosed that she would be leaving the Supremes for a solo career. Her last record with the group was to be Someday We'll Be Together, and Mary Wilson recalls it vividly.
1: It wasn't written because we were breaking up and we were saying someday we'll be together. Everyone took it like that, but this song was brought to Barry's attention by Johnny Bristol. If you'll notice, his voice is on the record. It was sort of as a guideline for Diane and for the group to show what type of feeling it should be. That's a little different type of deliverance for us. And when it was released, of course, and Diane left shortly after that, it was just sort of like our national anthem, Someday We'll Be Together.

0: Okay, let's finish off the show with some fantastic anthems and some great little ditties. It's Mirth's Top 5 All About Queen.
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2: It is my favourite time of the week. Favourite time of this show. It's when we drag him in off the street. His name's Steve Murphy and we do Murph's Top 5 Countdown. Good morning.
3: Good morning, J-Ray. So what you're saying is if I didn't do this segment, I'd be on the streets now as well.
2: That's right. Well, everyone.
3: Right. Yeah. Oh, I need to thank you then, don't I, for saving me?
2: Well, if you want to look at it that way, of course.
3: Yeah.
2: Just doing my civic duty.
3: Yes, well done. Well done. Now, what are we doing this morning? Do you want me to tell everyone, or are you going to build this up, or how's this going to work?
2: Nah, let's just do it. What are we doing?
3: I thought top five Queen songs, just because we can, really. So, yes, the top five Queen songs over the years here in Australia, and let's get into it. So, Roger Taylor was the man that started the band, essentially. He originally actually learned guitar, but swapped to drums and taught himself, as you do, and clearly he's pretty good at it. He's the guy still around these days with a big massive grey hair. I think they both have, actually. And was largely inspired by Keith Moon from The Who, actually. And what happened was that Roger met Brian May, who's also still with us, of course, and a guy by the name of Tim Staffel in 1968. That is a long time ago. After a friend apparently saw an advert on a notice board at a college for a drummer. So then the following year, Roger was actually working with the great Freddie Mercury, of course, we know is the was the lead singer, at the Kensington Market. In fact, they were sharing a flat around the same time. And Freddie was an avid fan of the band Smile. So the band split up in 1970. Then in the same year, Roger turned down the chance to become the drummer for Genesis, which I thought was interesting, which led to Phil Collins joining instead. So that's a bit of a sliding doors moment. But it worked out well for both of them, didn't it? And Freddie convinced the remaining two members of Smile to continue, and he eventually joined the band, which he renamed Queen. So did you follow all that?
2: Yes.
3: Oh, good, good. And, of course, Freddie, we know, is no longer with us, left us, what, back in 1991 at the age of 45. But Brian and Roger, and, of course, Adam Lambert seems to be the main man these days doing the lead singing. And I have to say, as, of course, you know, everyone would agree, it's never the same as the original, but, geez, he's a pretty close runner-up, isn't he?
2: He does a great job if you see him live. Good job.
3: Yeah. And can I give you a quick quote of Roger before we get to the top five?
2: Sure.
3: From Roger Taylor. He says that as you get older, you think about death more, because he's 72 now. When the end does come, it would be nice if it was unexpected. It often is. He said you should live each day and make sure you have a good time. Every time you don't have a good time, you're missing out. I kind of like that, Julie.
2: Well, let's have a good time and let's keep going.
3: Let's do it. We'll have a good time listening to the top five songs of Queen over the years here in Australia. So at number five, a song that got to number six for them and a close friend of theirs in 1981. It is, of course, Queen with David Bowie, Under Pressure.

So, yes, that one written by Queen and David Bowie, although Freddie did most of it, actually. And for this particular song, David, as in David Bowie, actually had just recorded his vocals for another Queen song, but wasn't happy with his work, so they instead wrote this particular one, and that was a good move. Bass player John Deacon is the man that came up with that bass riff, although it came very close to vanishing, apparently. According to Roger Taylor, John came up with the riff, but then the band went for pizza, as you do, before coming back to continue rehearsals. But upon returning, John had completely forgotten his idea, so the story goes. Luckily, though, Roger eventually remembered how the bass line went. And, of course, it's since become very successful in terms of in that song, but also Vanilla Ice's Ice Ice Baby, who, of course, sampled it very nicely for this song in 1990.

0: One little note different, I reckon. I think he did something. He added an extra note or something.
1: Something like that, yeah. But back to Queen and David Bowie, the two singers, as in Freddie, obviously, and David, first met in 1969, apparently, when Freddie actually fitted David for a pair of boots during his day job working on a boot store. So there's a fun fact. Apparently, too, they did argue a lot, according to the other members of the band, which, I don't know, for some reason doesn't surprise me. And not that I've ever met either of them, but they have that aura about them, don't they? And in fact, this is interesting. Sadly, neither Queen or David Bowie featured in the film clip, as you may recall. It uses a lot of black and white old footage from the good old days. Sadly, because of busy touring schedules, they couldn't meet at the same time. So that's what happened there. Anyway, number five, Under Pressure. At number four, we go back to 1980, the previous year, for a song that got to number five here in Australia. It is Another One Bites the Dust.

0: Stink. Another one bites the dust. Sing it with me, Murph. Okay.
1: No, you're doing such a fine job, I'll let you do it. This one was written by John Deacon, who we mentioned earlier, the bass player. And he was actually influenced, apparently, by this song from Chic. Of course, we know probably best for Leave Freak, Freak Out. But this song of theirs called Good Time.
0: Oh, yeah, I can see it. I can see it.
1: Apparently, the bass player for Chic, Bernard Edwards, said that, well, that Queen record came about because that bass player spent some time hanging out with us at our studio. He said, but that's okay. What isn't okay is that the press started saying that we had ripped them off. Can you believe that? Good Times came out more than a year beforehand, but it was inconceivable to these people that black musicians could possibly be innovative like that. So, yeah, obviously a little bit upset by all that, and I say it'll be so. Apparently it was only meant to be an album track, can you believe it? But the great Michael Jackson, who was a big fan of the band, said that, as a suggestion anyway, they should release it as a single. And, of course, Michael was right. Look what happened. It was a massive hit. Now, interestingly enough, too, Julie, with this song, they're actually accused with this song of doing something that's called backmasking, which they denied, by the way, because when you listen to this chorus of the song in reverse, apparently you can hear words like decide to smoke marijuana,
0: no,
1: it's fun to smoke marijuana, or start to smoke marijuana. Have a listen to this anyway. You be the judge. All right, let's move on to number three song, shall we? We're going back to 1984 for this one. Song that got to number two here in Australia. This one was written by Roger Taylor, of course, from the band as well, and inspired apparently by watching MTV and his three-year-old son at the time, Felix. We are talking about the great Radio Gaga.

0: Radio Goo Goo. That's us singing about us.
1: That's the one.
0: Stop
1: now,
0: it.
1: Now, I mentioned his son, Felix. So apparently what happened was that it wasn't actually a love for radio that made Roger write that song. It was actually the opposite, really. It was Radio Kaka after his son, his three-year-old son, Felix, said those words about a song he didn't like on the radio, and it went from there. And apparently Roger was actually condemning basically what radio was becoming, not liking the manner in which radio stations were very quickly becoming commercialised with limited playlists. However, the other members of Queen didn't like the song's theme and asked him to rewrite it. So Taylor rewrote the lyrics and changed the song's title to Radio Gaga as opposed to Kaka. And then it became a song about being annoyed that people were watching TV over listening to the radio. Because, yes, Jay Ray, they should all be listening to you right about now.
0: Exactly. They all are.
1: Yes. Well, they must be if they're listening to what we're saying. Yes. And fun fact, Lady Gaga, yes, got her name from the song, saying that she loved Queen and one of her biggest influences. So she got her name Lady Gaga from their song Radio Gaga. So there you go, Julie.
0: There you go.
1: All right, let's move on to the top two. These are the two songs that Queen had in Australia that got all the way to number one. The number two song did that in 1980. It is Crazy Little Thing Called Love.

song written by Freddie, actually, as a bit of a tribute to Elvis. It certainly has that Elvis feel about it, doesn't it? He apparently composed this song on the guitar in around 5 to 10 minutes, as you do, which he freely admitted he wasn't very good at playing. God, imagine if he was. And apparently he wrote it while taking a bubble bath in his room at the Munich Hilton. Of course he did. Number one in Australia for 7 weeks, in fact. So it was a massive song back in 1980. Before we get to the number one song, Julie, there are three, or technically four, other songs that made the top 10 in Australia over the years, and they sound a bit like this. Sing it.

0: All good ones. Now, I said technically four because We Will Rock You and We Are the Champions is actually on the same record. Very confusing, I know. Along with, of course, I Want It All and I Want to Break Free. So, the number one song, I reckon I'm pretty confident when I say you already know what it is, but do you want to have a guess anyway? Maybe
1: well,
0: be wrong, but
1: is,
0: I doubt it.
1: Is it the song of my people, Fat Bottom Girls?
0: You said that, not me, first of all. Let me clarify that. And secondly, no it is not, no. Why don't I just tell you, shall I?
1: It's going to be Bo Rap.
0: It's a fair chance, isn't it? It's a song that, believe it or not, was actually a hit not once, not twice, but three times. So it's got to be number one, does it not? The first time, when it was first released way back in 1976, yes, of course, it is Bohemian Rhapsody, as you've already said, and written by the great Freddie Mercury. So, yes, it went to number one in 1976, but it was re-released in 1992 and made the top 10 because it featured in Wayne's World. You may recall the head-banging scene in the car there.
1: One of the best scenes I've ever seen in a movie.
0: It's a classic, and apparently Freddie did see it actually before he passed away and said he thought it was hilarious. And the other time it was a hit was only a couple of years ago in 2018 when the Bohemian Rhapsody movie was released and people bought the song again. Of course, that Bohemian Rhapsody, if you haven't seen it, is definitely worth checking out, basically the life story of Freddie. So anyway, this particular song, Bohemian Rhapsody, produced by Roy Baker. And if you haven't seen the movie, then let me fill you in about it, because if you do see the movie, you'll find out how it all worked anyway. But basically, the producer of the song, Roy Baker, said that it was totally insane is how he described it. He said, we enjoyed every minute of it. He said it was basically a joke, can you believe it, but a very successful one. He said, we had to record it in three separate units. We did the whole beginning bit, then the whole middle bit, and then the whole end. He said it was complete madness. The middle part started off being just a couple of seconds, but Freddie kept coming in with more Galileos, and we kept on adding to the opera section, and it just got bigger and bigger. We never stopped laughing. He said that was at a time when rock bands were so intent on being heavy. This was not exactly a cool idea. It was very left of centre. Yes, that's a good way of describing it, actually, the last few words. It definitely was different. As you'll see in the movie, it was hard for them to convince certain people that it was going to be a hit, but look what's happened. It's become their biggest hit and massive, of course, and more than once, for that matter. So, of course, the number one song by Queen in Australia over the years. We've already had Under Pressure at 5, Another One Bites the Dust at 4, Radio Gaga at 3, and Crazy Little Thing Called Love at 2. But here is Bohemian Rhapsody and J-Ray. We will catch you next week.
1: Thank you, Steve Murphy. Murph's Top 5, an absolute ripper as per usual. You do great work, young man. Talk to you next
0: week. Thank you, young lady. Scaramouche, scaramouche.
1: Let's do the Fandango.
0: That too.
1: And it's time for me to get out of here as well. Stick around for some more great local programming on this very station, and I'll catch you again next week. See you, Steve.
0: See you, Julie.

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1: National Radio News.
2: Good morning, I'm David Cameron. Memorial ceremonies have been taking place across the United States to mark the 25th anniversary of the September 11 terror attacks on New York and Washington. At a ceremony at Ground Zero, site of the Twin Towers of the World Trade Center, the names of those who died were read out by relatives. This is the son of Michael Massaroli, who lost his life in the North Tower.
3: We've seen a medley of people come up today of all races, all religions, all creeds. This tragedy is just that. It's a tragedy. I've had to grow up and spend the past 25 years seeing people use it to hate on our Muslim brothers and sisters, to hate on people who don't look like them. And that's wrong, and that does no honor to the victims.
2: Australians are being warned sky-high fuel prices are likely to stay as the war in the Middle East continues. Global oil prices have surged above $100 US a barrel. Fuel prices in Australia have jumped at the Bowser to an average price for regular unleaded of $2.11, up from $1.55 in July. The surging prices are sparking inflation fears and raising concerns the Reserve Bank of Australia will lift the cash rate when the Monetary Policy Board meets again at the end of September. The head of Britain's armed forces, Sir Richard Knighton, says 500,000 Russian soldiers have been killed in Ukraine since the start of Russia's full-scale invasion. On Wednesday, Ukraine said the number of Russian military personnel killed or wounded in that time had passed 1.5 million. The BBC's James Landale is in Kyiv.
4: Western officials said there was no evidence to suggest the loss of life was shifting the thinking of President Putin and his reluctance to compromise on his war aims. Such has been Russia's slow progress on the battlefield. It is increasingly focusing its attacks on Ukrainian infrastructure, using newer and faster jet-powered drones. In recent days, Russia's launched deadly strikes on shopping malls in eastern cities, and in Kyiv, it's begun targeting petrol stations in what President Zelensky described as increasingly terroristic attacks.
2: Education ministers are being called on to reduce screen time in the nation's classrooms. The Heads Up Alliance is putting forward 5 principles for the use of screens and technology in Australian schools, including device-free primary schools. Founder of the Heads Up Alliance, Denny Alachi, says the use of digital technology in the classroom must be done with more intention.
5: We all know that when we're working on a screen, there's about 38 other things vying for our attention at the same time. A ping and a buzz or something is always going on in that environment to take our mind off the thing we're supposed to be doing. And that isn't very helpful for learning either.
2: Train services on Victoria's Geelong line will use a new train station at West Tarneit from tomorrow. The government hopes it'll boost V-Line connections for communities in Melbourne's outer west, which consistently ranks among the fastest growing parts of Australia. To sport, and in the NRL, Newcastle have downed South Sydney in their elimination finals, winning 20 points to 10. Rabbitohs fullback Latrell Mitchell says the Knights were more consistent.
6: Newcastle just started so well and it was just hard to get back. To be fair, the momentum was, it come back in the last bit in the first half, and then, we just went away from our game plan, what works for us.
2: The Sharks host the Cowboys in this afternoon's elimination match. The Warriors and the Dolphins meet in Auckland in a qualification round.
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8: Hello, hello, and welcome to Fair Comment. 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I'm Eduardo Jordan, and this week on the show...
9: I think it's just incredible, absolutely unexpected, incredibly meaningful and significant, especially because, you know, we only have been doing this for 5 years or so. 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
8: 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And later today...
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8: A martial arts instructor has been inducted to the Australasian Martial Arts Hall of Fame. 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
8: First up today, we continue showcasing the achievements and work from organizations and leaders across the state helping multicultural communities. The Lifetime Achiever Award at this year's Multicultural Queensland Awards was given to Jeanette Dean for her practical contributions towards the Muslim community. Born in Tennant Creek, Ms. Dean and her family moved to Queensland, and later she founded the Queensland Muslim Welfare Association. She also co-founded the Queensland Muslim Mini Museum to preserve cultural heritage and celebrating Muslim contributions to the state. 4EB's contributor Irene Tabu Tabu started asking Jeanette Dean to describe some of the achievements she has received during her lifetime.
12: In 2011, I got the Volunteer of the Year Award from Multicultural Australia and for Multicultural Affairs Queensland. And I've received the Order of Australia in 2011 as well. I've achieved the Australian Muslim Volunteer Award, and I've also received the Australian Muslim Lifetime Achievement, it was Lifetime Service Award, they called it. I've received quite a few awards over the years. The first award I got was the Robbie Williams Award for Multicultural Work in the community of Moreton. And that was really good because Robbie Williams, he was an Aboriginal that had the cafe up on Mancravat. He passed away, but it was very good to receive an award from an Aboriginal person and in the name of an Aboriginal person. And Judy Spence gave me that award. That was one of the first, second award. The first award I got was for services to the Muslim community. The Abraham Patel Award for services for having the welfare shop in Woodridge. Awards are just a recognition, but you don't really get the award for the work you've done yourself. You get the award to recognise all the people that have helped you along the way, and it's for the community.
13: So, Jeanette, you're still doing work almost every day for the community. You don't do anything for yourself. But tell me a little bit about providing meals for the needy.
12: We did that with the Muslim Charitable Foundation, did it with Rosie's at Logan, across the road from where Kentucky Chicken was. And we did that for quite a few years. Margaret from Rosie's became a very good friend of mine. But when they move to different areas, like they also go to Roma Street Parklands, and it's a little bit late in the night time for me to go there. But my triplet grandchildren have gone there and helped. My daughter's helped. Many of our people from Muslim Charitable Foundation go. Once a month, we take a turn. So it's really good to meet all the people that are homeless and to know you've made a little difference to someone else's life.
13: So what would you say would be your greatest achievement?
12: My greatest achievement was to help migrants that had come from third world countries that had been living in refugee camps, and to know that you've done something to help them and make them feel welcome in the country. I think that's my greatest achievement.
13: So, and recognition for that, what do you think this award will means to you, and what will it do for you?
12: The award isn't only for me, it's for the Muslim community, especially when there's so much Islamophobia around, to show that Muslims are participating. They're not just here to be on welfare or anything like that. They're out there to give back to the community. They've been here since before Australia became a country in its own right. My family came in 1898. They were hawkers that went to all the country towns. And we're one of the first continuous Muslim families of Indian descent in Brisbane. And we continue to do the work. My grandfather had the first store in Tennant Creek. I was born in Tennant Creek. I was born in the heart of Australia. I'm a true blue Aussie.
13: And a very hard-working true blue Aussie that you are. Jeanette, what are you currently doing, like, on daytimes?
12: 2 days a week I go to the Muslim Charitable Foundation. I pack goods to go to Sierra Leone from the welfare shop. I had goods stored in a storage shed, and the storage shed closed down. But I want to make sure the goods are not going to landfill, that they're going to people that need it. And in third world countries, they're so happy to get anything. We don't only give clothing, we give school books, we give water flasks, we give bedding, we give all sorts of things. And it makes a difference to people. And it makes a difference to people so far away that have got nothing. It's really important to help.
13: Now, Jeanette, I do believe that you started a library. Have you got a library and a museum for the Muslim?
12: Yes, I started. I'm the first female on the Islamic Society of Holland Park, the Holland Park Trust. And when I started the Queensland Muslim Historical Society to record the history of Muslims in Queensland, I opened a mini museum. I did that with Mustafa Ali. We both wrote the 100-year book on the Holland Park. Mustafa authored it, but I helped do some of the research. And then I said to him, we should start a historical society. I'm a history teacher. And we put a little mini museum in the Holland Park, the hall across the road from the mosque, because the Holland Park is the oldest continuous mosque in Australia. It's the first mosque on the east coast of Australia. And I like to record the history of Muslims in Queensland. And last year I got the John Oxley Library Award for collating the history of Muslims in Queensland. So it was something to show that Muslims have been here for a long time, since before the Federation of Australia, and they played their role in helping goods go to all the country towns with the hawkers when Australia suffered from the tyranny of distance, and then we didn't have proper roads or anything, and these Indian hawkers did a lot of hard work to get goods to cattle stations and sheep stations and stores in the country. So it was really important work that they've done, and I'd like to carry on some of the work from my forefathers.
8: That was Lifetime Achiever winner at the Multicultural Queensland Awards, Jeanette Dean, OAM, speaking with 4AV's Irene Tabutabu. 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

0: Latinos Queensland is a grassroots organization devoted to the state's Latin American community, creating connections across cultures and age groups. The organization features several programs ranging from preserving the Spanish language for younger generations, supporting business education and pathways for participants, as well as cultural events for all to enjoy. Latinos Queensland was recognized for all the work at the 2026 Queensland Multicultural Awards, winning the Grassroots Not-for-Profit Organization category. Forbes contributor Tony Pankaluik asked co-founders of Latinos Queensland, Marcela Lapertosa and Cecilia Mancilla, on how the organization got started.
1: It got started over 5 years ago with a group of parents mainly. We were like looking into connecting with other parents, other moms going through the same thing, like parenting.
2: Yeah, supporting our little ones to keep the language and the culture as well. That was the spirit at the beginning of the organization.
1: Exactly, yeah.
3: I understand there's different programs in the organization, so we'll just go through them because I found them very fascinating when I was looking through them.
1: Thank you.
3: We'll start with Lazos.
1: Lazos Latinos. That is actually the core program of the organization. That is the first program. Like Marcela was saying, it is, I suppose, the main aim or objective of that program is to keep our culture alive and also to share it with our children who were born here or overseas. I think I suppose the most magical part of that program would be when you go to Lazos Latinos, you not only connect with your own culture, but also with the diverse cultures from Latin America. So you actually get to learn a lot, and it's just, yeah, amazing.
2: And it's once a month, and it's a free event. Families come together at the New Farm Community Center for an afternoon. We have a picnic, and then we do educational activities all in Spanish. We have some workshops for parents as well to support their journey here in Australia, and really a lot of activities, but mainly we connect with each other, and it's like a way of building community.
3: Okay, so now Queen Biz.
2: So Queen Biz, that started a few years ago. It stands for Queensland Women in Business Program, and it's a Spanish-speaking program for women entrepreneurs who migrated to Australia. I'm saying just Spanish because we have both Latin American participants and Spanish participants, and it's a four-month program with a variety of about 10 workshops and mentoring sessions where the women participants come with their idea, and we take them through the whole journey to set up their business, launch it, do the marketing, and start getting some income from that activity.
3: Yeah. Is there any other program you want to share?
1: We also have the cybersecurity program that's finishing soon, but that was amazing. So basically creating resources all in Spanish to educate the Latin American community and Spanish community, and all resources were in Spanish, just basically to raise awareness and also support them in, I suppose, their online experiences.
2: And the biggest one. So yeah, we do events as well. Our biggest event is the Latin Kids Fiesta, which happened last week at Gregory Park. We have over 3,000 people coming, and it's an amazing day with full stage performances, but also educational activities for the children from a diversity of countries. And we have a lot of backyard games for the family, food trucks, stall holders. It's just a fantastic day.
1: Yeah, performances from all Latin American groups. So that is fantastic. It's a way definitely to bring the community together.
3: It's just a personal observation from me. I noticed, say, before like the mid-2000s, I noticed there wasn't a very large Latin American community. Like you have the occasional Chileans and whatever, but
1: El Salvador.
3: But I've now noticed like in the last 20 years, it's grown significantly, and it's fantastic to see just like a new vibrant community because many years ago, really wasn't that much. So it's nice to see like you've actually conjured up and got a lot of people to these events and just helping like a new community come through this country, because normally you'd expect historical, like they go to the United States or whatever, because it's like proximity
2: it's
3: and stuff.
2: No, that's a good observation. And look, we are a very diverse community because we're not just one country, right? And the truth is there is a few different generations of Latin migrants into Australia. So like Ceci said, the Salvadorians and the Chileans and the Uruguayans were back in the 70s. They were the first wave of Latin immigrants here in Australia. But in the last 20 years, that expanded considerably to Colombia, Argentina. Different type of migrants as well.
1: Venezuela.
2: Yep. So yeah, you're right. It's growing. We're still very small compared to other communities, but we are growing. We are diverse. We are trying to come together, which is another challenge. We are learning from each other because we come from different backgrounds. So that's part of the beauty of the organization as well. And the beauty for our kids, they don't only learn about Argentina or Colombia, they learn about all the Latin cultures.
3: It's going to be an obvious question, but I have to ask it. On this event today, can you describe what the award and just being recognised by Multicultural Queensland Awards means to you?
1: What it means to us, I think it's just incredible, absolutely unexpected, incredibly meaningful and significant, especially because, you know, we only have been doing this for 5 years or so. It's not, I suppose, much, but we have done so much, and we have grown so much as a group, as a community, that it just fills us with pride and confidence and just gives us the motivation to continue working harder and, yeah, giving the service that we believe it should exist.
2: I think we're very proud. I think it tells us that we are on the right path, that we enjoy doing, but actually we are bringing people along for the journey, and we are extremely proud of that, also emotional.
1: Yes.
2: Because what started like a place to connect started being this big organization serving a lot of people and really doing way more than we ever imagined we were going to do 5 years ago. So it's a proud moment, and it's the best part is that we are here with a big group of volunteers to celebrate together.
3: And just going into the future, like, I know you want to continue obviously and just do all the good work, but like, is there any exciting plans or like any other new programs you have in the horizon?
1: Well, I mean, I was thinking like all the pride that we were, you know, talking about and how extremely, you know, emotional we are about this. It's like, it feels like with this group, with this beautiful community, no project is big enough, or no project or program or event is, you know, impossible to make it happen.
2: Crazy.
1: Yes, we are very passionate and like, we feel that we have each other's back.
2: What are we looking for in the future? We want more volunteers.
1: Yes.
2: We recently did the Latin American Awards for the first time ever in May this year. Mm-hmm. And it was a huge success because it was an opportunity to really celebrate the community and show Australia the talent that we have in the community. So we are looking at growing that for future years and keep featuring and uplifting the community.
3: So last question, how can one join if they're interested?
1: You can reach out. We have obviously our website, and also we have two social accounts that you can reach out, email us, and open and welcome.
2: Many channels.
1: Yes.
0: That was Latinos Queensland co-founders Marcela Lapertosa and Cecilia Mancilla speaking with 4EB's Tony Pankalowicz.

0: established in Brisbane as a martial arts trainer. With more than 50 years of experience, Mr. Cameron has traveled the world to provide training in different martial arts, and he hopes the Brisbane Olympics brings more opportunities for the community to learn about this sport. I started asking Ross Cameron his thoughts about being inducted to the Hall of Fame.
1: It's an extremely big honour to actually be nominated in the first place, but to be inducted is just huge and very, very humbling, because you're nominated by your peers. And then I was inducted alongside guys like Benny the Jet Yukides, who's like a world champion kickboxer. So it's very humbling to be recognised for it, and sort of recognition of my 50 years of, or 56 years of training in martial arts and helping the community and building that community. It's just really, really humbling, you know. It's a big, big award, and it's actually, there's actually two halls of fame involved there. There's the World Karate Union Hall of Fame as well. So I've been inducted into both of those this year, so it's amazing. Yeah.
0: Oh, wow, that's a great achievement. Congratulations.
1: Thank you.
0: Now, could you please tell us a little bit more about your journey? How did you start with martial arts?
1: Okay, so I started off in New Zealand as a young boy of four in judo, and just back in the early 70s, I was dragged onto the mat because my brother was doing judo, and I would just hang around and be the annoying kid on the mat, and then I just stuck to it. It sort of like really gelled with me, the benefits of actually training, not just learning how to fight and to defend yourself and do all those things, but the benefits of actual, the discipline and the focus and the self-confidence and dealing with negatives and the resilience it builds is just an amazing thing. So I was lucky enough to study multiple styles over my time. So I've studied Taekwondo and Karate and Japanese Jiu-Jitsu and Brazilian Jiu-Jitsu. And I'm the head of a style called Yunjungdo, which is sort of a Korean-based style. So I'm now the head of that for the world, and I'm out pushing education side of martial arts, not so much the fighting side of it.
0: Now, for our listeners who are unfamiliar, I mean, what martial art do you practice the most? I mean, you've mentioned that you have like several, but what other martial arts are popular here in Australia?
1: Okay, so in Australia, Brazilian Jiu-Jitsu is huge and has a really big explosion worldwide. It's probably one of the fastest growing sports on the planet. MMA and mixed martial arts, that is actually the fastest growing sport on the planet. So popularity-wise, we have Muay Thai, we have kickboxing, we have boxing, we have really good judo, we have great jiu-jitsu, Japanese jiu-jitsu and Brazilian jiu-jitsu. So we have lots of really good community based around that industry, and I'd love to see it grow because it's such a great industry.
0: And what about Taekwondo? Is that very popular here as well?
1: It's popular. It's not as popular as people think it is, but there's two styles of Taekwondo. One goes to the Olympics and one doesn't. Olympic Taekwondo has, like every sport, and I'm going to pick on sport Taekwondo for a second, anything that goes to the Olympic has what we consider the Olympic curse. You end up having only the elite, where it's not actually what you want. You want to have everybody involved. So it sort of becomes the elite people going rather than, oh, I can learn how to do this. Oh, no, it focuses on the elite.
0: Now, how much discipline do you need to get into how much discipline do you need to get the martial arts skills done and properly done?
1: Okay, so discipline is an interesting subject, right? Because discipline is a need, but you build it over the process. You don't walk into the dojo and have it straight away. You build it over the process, and consistency becomes the key. So discipline becomes very important. But it's the motivation gets you in the gym, discipline keeps you there, and then consistency builds the skills. So it's a part of a whole puzzle, very important part.
0: Now, looking ahead at the Olympics, you know, we have the Brisbane 2032 just around the corner, literally. How is Australia performing across different sports involving martial arts?
1: That's really interesting because Australia has done very well with the Olympics, with Taekwondo, wrestling, judo, boxing. So I'm hoping that because the Olympics is coming to Australia, and especially Brisbane, the combat sports that are involved within the Olympics will see an influx of the number of people that actually want to do the sports. Because that's, to me, that's where the growth is, and the grassroots get the growth. And then that means that the industry is long-term sustainable, but it also means the country gets a benefit, especially from martial arts. People don't realise the benefit to the community from being involved in martial arts.
0: So now that you've been an inductee on these Hall of Fames,

0: this year. What does the future look like for you as a coach and for the sector as a sport?
1: So I'm based out in Hurston at the Ballymore Rugby Stadium, and we have a full-time gym there that does boxing, kickboxing, MMA, wrestling, grappling. So a lot of the Olympic sports we do. But my personal role is an educator. So I'm traveling around the world. In fact, I go to Europe in about a week's time, running seminars throughout Europe that are on different martial arts and the benefits they get from martial arts and how to motivate and to mentor other instructors and students and all the rest of it to get the growth within their own personality. So that's my personal sort of direction. But my facility runs 24/7 without me, and I'm there teaching classes, and we have some fantastic coaches. So, yeah, I just there is to support them, really. There's a lot to martial arts that people don't really get. A lot of them think it's just about fighting, and martial arts really is the other end of it. So I would put two different areas of martial arts. One is combat sports. So I would put boxing, kickboxing, Muay Thai, wrestling, judo, they're combat sports, where martial arts is more like Japanese jiu-jitsu, traditional taekwondo rather than Olympic taekwondo. Those would be martial arts because the end game is different. The end game is to play the combat sports and compete, where the aim of the martial arts is to compete with yourself and become a better human.
0: That was inductee at the Australasian Martial Arts Hall of Fame, Ross Cameron. That's it for the show today. Thanks so much for your company. Fair Comment respects Aboriginal and Torres Strait Islander elders throughout Australia and the continuing contribution they make through the custodianship of their lands. Fair Comment is produced at Radio 4EB in Mianjin, Brisbane, where we share the world with you. 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I'm Eduardo Jordan. It's been a real privilege being with you today. 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
3: And welcome to The Wire Weekly with the best stories of the week from the daily episode of The Wire. I'm Amina Shuku coming to you from Sin in Melbourne, Victoria. Thanks for being with us today. We're on air across Australia thanks to the Community Radio Network. 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
4: it translates into improved well-being for individuals and improved participation in community life.
3: Australia's community broadcasting sector is generating almost $500 million in social value each year.
5: A map from the US State Department where they put up a map of Africa at some conference and it was wrong. They had, for example, Ivory Coast in Southern Africa landlocked.
3: The United Nations votes to correct the representation of Africa on the global maps. And later today,
6: an obligation to actually get him home safely and to explain to his family what he'd actually been through, and they didn't do any of that. So there are a few things that they really didn't do properly.
3: A 17-year-old Indigenous boy was wrongly arrested at gunpoint by Australian Federal Police. We'll have this and more for you over the next half hour.

0: New research has found Australia's community broadcasting sector creates almost $500 million in social value each year. The report found that for every dollar invested in community broadcasting, at least $7.59 in social value is created. With more than 450 community broadcasters reaching millions of Australians each week, the sector says it plays an important role in keeping communities connected. I asked Joe Curtin, Community Broadcasting Foundation CEO, what these findings mean for the future of community broadcasting.
1: The research has really provided us with this evidence base that it's really the strongest evidence we've had yet of what community broadcasting does for our communities, what the contribution that it makes to our communities. So, you know, when you think about the trust that it has, that people have in local voices and the role that community broadcasting plays in connecting people and strengthening local communities. So what this research is kind of telling us is actually measuring this social return on the investment that happens within community broadcasting. It's a significant social return. Like this is, it translates into improved well-being for individuals and improved participation in community life. It's really a really strong contributor to better social cohesion in our community. Broadly, the idea of community well-being, it's not just well-being for individuals, but also how we're all knitted together and the belonging that we have together. There's a tangible benefit for them. You know, it's difficult to quantify, but what the social return on investment methodology does is it actually helps us put a dollar figure on something that is otherwise, it feels intangible. So measuring things like well-being and connectedness and how people feel about themselves and their community, that's the sort of stuff that this research has been able to quantify for us, and that's really validating for everybody who's involved in community broadcasting.
0: Listeners receive 85% of social value identified in the research. What are some of the real world ways, I guess, community broadcasting improves people's well-being and sense of that connection?
1: Oh, it's sort of hard to summarise because it's so multifaceted, you know. I think when you think about how people tune into and listen to media broadly, right? So some of the time it's about getting local news and information, and that's one of the main reasons why people tune in to community broadcasting. That's really important to feel connected to what's going on around you and in your local community. But it can be everything from, you know, emergency broadcasting, obviously really critical. It can be about accessibility to hearing about and what's going on in community. It can be about supporting First Nations self-determination, really critical. And also through to things like career pathways or, you know, for people who are lovers of Australian music, which is most of us, you know, the community broadcasting is playing a really important role in growing Australian music. And that can't be understated too.
0: What are some of the challenges that community broadcasters are facing right now?
1: There are quite a lot of challenges in terms of, you know, running organisations in this economic climate is a challenge. It's the same as running a business, you know. There are increasing costs. As we all know, the cost of living is increasing. And the pace of revenue generation is not necessarily keeping pace with that, which is incredibly tough. So I would say that's just one lens, though, looking at it through a financial lens. But there are lots of other things that community broadcasters are kind of up against because the face of media is changing so rapidly. And what community broadcasters are doing so well, actually, is responding to those challenges around providing really excellent content in ways that people want to be able to receive it. So, you know, audiences are demanding what they want to hear when they want to hear it on the platform that they choose. And it's, you know, the tide has really tipped so that audiences are calling the shots really on what they want to access and when.
0: And how would you like to see the government support this very important sector?
1: What the social return on investment analysis shows is that funds that are invested in community broadcasting generate, you know, at least $7.59 in public benefit. So for every dollar, at least $7.59 in public benefit, which is quite significant. And so I guess what we see and at the Community Broadcasting Foundation, we play a role partnering with government to help deliver outcomes like social inclusion and increased media diversity through funding programs that we run that support community broadcasters. And I guess what we really see is that public value is there, it's measurable, and this research, I guess, you know, it's the strongest kind of research that we've been able to have so far that really shows what that benefit is.
0: Jo Curtin from the Community Broadcasting Foundation there, speaking to The Wire. Last Friday, the United Nations General Assembly passed the Correct the Map resolution. This resolution called to replace a commonly used Mercator projection map with one called the Equal Earth Map that depicts the size of nations more accurately. While any 2D depiction of a 3D globe will require visual distortions, critics argue the traditional map exaggerates Western nations and shrinks Africa, Latin America, and Southeast Asia in the process. The Wise Lucy Grant spoke to Dr. Chipo Dandari, Associate Professor of Africana Studies at Wellesley College in Massachusetts, about the politics involved in representing Africa as the same size as Greenland, despite the African continent being 14 times larger.
2: I teach African politics in the United States. And back in the day, things have changed a little bit, but most students would come to my class completely surprised that there are 54 countries in Africa, 54 independent countries with independent politics, independent economic perspectives. When people talk about Africa as a country, it means that the policies that are happening at the World Bank, they are making decisions about Nigeria and Zambia in the same breath, as though these are two similar countries. Africa is always lumped together, but what Nigeria needs is very different from what Rwanda needs. I saw a headline that said, recent elections in Zambia are evidence that there's democratic backsliding on the continent. But that's not true. In fact, what we're seeing across the continent is that African countries are doing better at democracy than many countries in the world. To say that Zambia singularly represents a sentiment across the continent is wrong. And I think now that people can see, whoa, Zambia is really far from Egypt, maybe as people read the news, they can stop and say, well, why are we saying that the politics in Zambia is similar to Egypt when they're so far from each other? You know, it's one step to correcting a story, to correcting a narrative. And of course, the next big thing is, what do African leaders do with this?
3: This new Equal Earth Map is mainly planned to be distributed in schools. How do you imagine this early perspective shift will impact people's understanding of Africa in the globe?
2: You might have already seen a map from the US State Department where they put up a map of Africa at some conference. And it was wrong. They had, for example, Ivory Coast in Southern Africa landlocked. And then their argument was that, well, we had AI do it. But I think, okay, you can have AI do it. But the bigger problem is that visually, they didn't know what the Africa map looks like. And so I think just as a visual representation for children to say there are 54 countries and you can visually see each one of them. Because so often with a smaller Africa map, you couldn't. You could only see the big countries and see the names of the big countries, which is why many people often assume that Nigeria and Ghana are neighbors, but they're not. When you look at the older map, Ghana is named, Nigeria is named, and then the two countries in the middle, Benin and Togo, are not named. So most children grow up with, you know, this assumption that Ghana and Nigeria are neighbors, and then because they're both Anglophone countries, it makes it easier for people to maintain that wrong assumption.
3: What do you think it says about the power of this resolution that the US was the only country to vote against it?
2: You know, I think in the current times, African politics is not a priority for the current government. I think many of the experts who would have been able to explain why this matters, many of those people have left the room. the people that I left there are the same people that put up a very wrong Africa map to the world and didn't see a problem with it. Mm-hmm. These are also the same people that have taken out embassies from the continent. They took out visa processing consulates from Zimbabwe, Zambia, Malawi, I think almost all of Southern Africa, and said that people should go to South Africa for their visa interviews. But South Africa is quite far from these countries, right? If you're looking at the old map, you might think, oh, somebody in Zambia can just hop on a bus and go to South Africa. But that's not the case at all. That's where their policy is fundamentally. So I wouldn't expect them to have voted for this map because to them, Africa doesn't matter.
3: You were just telling me about how your recent glance at an Australian map deceived you into thinking you could drive from Perth to Brisbane quite quickly. In what ways do you understand maps shape our understanding of nations that we're unfamiliar with?
2: Maps are a political tool and they are a symbol of power, right? So for me, looking at Australia, I always assumed that it was a very small island country. Once we landed in Australia, we realized just how big and vast the country is, not just land-wise, right? But I started to think about the vastness of political thought in Australia, the vastness of Australia's economic power. Like, I didn't know that Australia was one of the largest exporters of minerals, right? So the bigger the country is, mentally in people's heads, it is presented as the biggest, the most important country. The first thing that struck me when I looked at the map, and I'm looking at it now, is that Australia has become even smaller, right? And so if I were to joke about it, I would say, well, maybe that's good because nobody needs to know how rich in minerals Australia is. But it really disappointed me because Australia is huge. It's very big. It's very diverse. I mean, it's one of the most beautiful countries I've ever visited. It says a lot, right, about thinking about Australia as this extension of the British Empire because it looks so small. It's like, oh, this is just another island that is under the Commonwealth. And I know that because Australia is a developed country, people might push back to this interview and say, why would we care? But I care because I think about representation of First Nations, right, in Australia. When you reduce many, many people to just one grouping, it reduces their issues to just a singular issue, as though those issues don't matter.
0: That was Lucy Grant in conversation with Dr. Chipo Denderi on how maps shape the way nations are perceived. The search of an Indigenous teenager who was removed from a bus at gunpoint may have been illegal. The Commonwealth Ombudsman has found that racial bias may have been involved in the arrest of a 17-year-old boy in Canberra last year. The Australian Federal Police officers had their guns drawn when they arrested him in November. The officers quickly learned they had the wrong person, but continued search anyway. The Wire's Adam Evans spoke with Ian Anderson, the Commonwealth Ombudsman.
4: Sitting on a bus, he's just going to go and visit his auntie. And then police pull the bus over. Three police come on with guns drawn. They take him off the bus, put him to the ground, handcuff him, arrest him. Very quickly, they realise that actually he's not the person that they're looking for. Earlier in the day in Canberra, there had been an incident with someone dressed almost identically who had a knife and had stabbed someone and was behaving erratically. That's the person police were looking for. They very quickly realised the person that the youth had pulled off the bus wasn't that person. Some of them apologised to him and they released him. But then another one of the policemen actually decided to go ahead and search him, even though they knew that he wasn't the person they were looking for. And that search, in my view, was both improper and probably unlawful. They didn't ask his name. They didn't ask for where he lived. They just put him back on the bus. And that was also wrong because actually they have a legal obligation when you detain an Aboriginal youth to promptly reach out to a responsible person in their family and tell them what's happened. And here, where they'd traumatised this youth, put him off at gunpoint, they had an obligation to actually get him home safely and to explain to his family what he'd actually been through. And they didn't do any of that. So there are a few things that they really didn't do properly.
5: Yeah, as you said, he is 17 and he's a minor, right? Like, what are the rules?
4: Absolutely.
5: What are the rules for police engaging with minors?
4: So there are special rules about the use of force. So, for example, handcuffs should only be used if it's the last resort. In this case, because they had been told that the person that they were after was in fact on the bus, and the only person who looked like that was the person, the youth, who was dressed almost identically, had almost identical bag. So they thought they were dealing with someone who had a weapon and was behaving erratically, and that's why they used force in the ways that they did. That was in accordance with their training and with Australian Federal Police policy. So that all went that way. But, generally you should be much more careful when dealing with youth as opposed to adults. And there is this express obligation that if you've actually then detained someone, a youth, you need to really promptly reach out to their family. And they certainly didn't do that.
5: I saw something in the article about there's no definition for racial profiling. Is that within the police force?
4: So the Australian Federal Police have done an internal investigation as well of this incident. And as part of that, they were looking at whether there had been racial profiling involved. But we found that they didn't actually have a clear definition of what racial profiling is. The definition that they were using, in our view, was inconsistent with the Human Rights Act. So we said they need to get a clear definition. There was also a question about how they were using race as a descriptor when they were talking about the person they were looking for. And I didn't think that it was appropriate or indeed useful for them to be referring to simply an Aboriginal youth, because Aboriginal and Torres Strait Islander people look as different and are as culturally different as non-Aboriginal people. So it's not everyone looks the same. It's not helpful just to say an Aboriginal person. So I've recommended that the Australian Federal Police develop objective descriptors rather than referring to someone's race.
0: That was the wise Adam Evans with that story. In Australia, people living with disabilities are more likely to experience any sort of violence than someone that doesn't have a disability. A new program developed by Uniting called a Persona Pack. The program is designed to help frontline workers to better understand the violent experiences people with disabilities face. The Wire's Thomas Kudus asked Juliana Hoy, LAC Project Officer at Uniting, to explain a little more about the program.
6: Who is at risk of suffering this sort of violence? What age group or gender?
7: Really, the main thing, issue, is that any age, any gender, and we've done a lot of research in the last 12 months and we've identified the main cohorts, and that's why we came up with these persona packs to identify a range of people with disability with their different ages, different genders, different environment settings. We have some from First Nations, from the cold background, from the refugee background, and also some from educating settings, some from group settings, like in a supported independent living settings as well. So we are growing the personas, and we're waiting on feedback that we might have missed a couple of characters that different organisations would like. It's like we're waiting on some, you know, from Uniting Aged Care, that they're saying that they're identifying this is another gap as well. As soon as a person in their 70s, they may be, you know, being impacted by the domestic family violence, and we're just creating them as we go, as we receive that feedback.
6: For people struggling to verbalise or recount what happened to them, how do you get them to open up? It must be a very, I guess, a difficult thing to do.
7: Yeah, because there is a situation we hear quite regularly that the person with a disability has been impacted by the DV, and they're not even too sure if it is a DV situation or if that it is. This is what is the norm. They may not have been given the information, because a lot of information is out there for the mainstream people on the ground. I think sometimes we forget that a person with disability is being impacted and they're not even too sure about it.
6: Is there enough transparency for providers in dealing with these sort of incidents?
7: The main thing is that we have been interviewing services.
6: Okay.
7: And we're working with Lifeline at the moment, and they're creating more workshops for the frontline workers in the disability sector, which is a wonderful outcome. For a person with a support worker on the ground, they have all the certificates to work with a person with disability, which is wonderful. That's what the NDIS always wants to do. And But then when you have a domestic family violence on a layer on top of that, whereas even if the person is cannot communicate their what is happening to them, that is a huge barrier, or that support worker then has to think about, like, is this a norm? Like, is these bruises, you know, on her body or his body, is this a form that has been always been there? So it's just opening up their mindset a little bit to say, and that's what the persona is all about, is to create.
0: That was a Wires Thomas Kudis with that story. This week marked World Suicide Prevention Day and also Are You Okay Day, both raising important awareness about mental health and how to look after our loved ones. But for Australians with chronic conditions and visible physical differences, it may be a challenge to feel okay every day. The Wires contributor from Source News, Luke Smith, has the story.
8: For most people, getting through their day doesn't involve waking up at 4:30 a.m. to treat their skin for 4 hours. For Dean Clifford, living with epidermolysis bullosa means every day can be a roller coaster where routine activities can come with pain, limitations, and criticism. However, Dean refuses to let these restrictions define the way he lives his life. Over the years, Dean has learned to focus on the positives in life rather than the negatives, and his story is one of resilience, toughness, and optimism.
9: There's situations when you pull up at the shops in the car or pull up at an event and you've got to sometimes take a minute to take a breath and sort of mentally psych yourself up and think, okay, I'm going here. I'm bound to get comments. I'm bound to get somebody looking or might even drive their own shopping trolley into the grocery aisle and trip over themselves because they're too fascinated on myself.
8: And while Dean's story is highly individual, many Australians are facing pressures of their own, including the rising cost of living. Suicide Prevention Australia warns suicide rates haven't risen, but they also haven't gone down. And Executive Director Chris Stone says more government action is needed.
10: We need action, and the complication is that the action has to be across lots of different areas of government because there are lots of these different risk factors for suicide. And so we need strategic, coordinated, cross-government action. That's complicated, and it requires government to make suicide prevention a top priority.
8: But experts warn there is no single reason why someone may struggle with their mental health, and assumptions can make those situations harder to understand. Griffith University suicide prevention researcher Dr. Jacinta Horgood says the best way to speak with someone who is struggling is to ask the person directly.
11: Basically, that myth of planting the idea in someone's head by asking them if they're experiencing suicidal thoughts, etc., is now quite debunked. And so I guess now what we try to encourage people to do is demonstrate that you care, offer help. And if someone still isn't ready to talk about it and you still have that sense that they're not right, follow up again and empathically.
8: For Dean, some of the most difficult times came during his early days from his deep love for sport and knowing what he wanted to do, but physically being unable to take part due to his skin condition. Support from his family and close friends became a vital resource during his most difficult days, highlighting just how important listening can be.
9: Just surrounding myself with the right people, surrounding myself with the friends and the family circle and the network that help push me, help drive me, help encourage me, help motivate me, because everybody has those down days.
8: Experts say research now shows that suicide prevention is increasingly acknowledging compassion, human connection, and lived reality alongside clinical care.
11: It's really important to engage people with living and lived experience in suicide prevention in a meaningful way. They provide invaluable contributions to what we know about suicide itself and suicidal behaviour and suicidal distress. Their collective voices have had more weight, I would think, in the last decade than ever before in the history of suicide prevention and have really resulted in significant change.
8: And as Australians are reminded to check in with those around them today, Dean says sometimes the smallest acts of care create the deepest impacts.
9: Just listening to people and being there and being an ear for somebody to share their story with. You don't have to always have the answers, but just being somebody that's willing to sit down and have a chat.
8: While many significant challenges lie ahead, Chris Stone says Australia is making progress with stronger help services and growing awareness, with governments recognising the importance of a comprehensive suicide prevention approach.
10: What gives me hope, first up, is there are so many really great services out there. We know so much about how to prevent suicide, and so that's really hopeful. Another thing is that we have seen quite a bit of movement lately around governments pushing to do more. So, for example, we've had the New South Wales government recently introduced a Suicide Prevention Act that's going to make suicide prevention sort of mandated across all of different areas of government.
8: If this story has raised concerns for you or someone you know, Lifeline's 24/7 crisis support is available on 13 11 14.
0: That was Luke Smith from The Source News with that story. And that's the end of the show today. Thanks so much for your company. The Wire Weekly is a collaboration between community radio stations, SYN in Melbourne, 2SEI in Sydney, Radio 4EB in Brisbane, and contributors from stations across the country, with the great support of the Community Radio Network. 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The Wire Weekly acknowledges the Wurundjeri Woiwurrung people of the Kulin Nations, the traditional custodians of the lands where this program is produced. We pay our respects to Aboriginal elders past, present, and emerging. I'm Amina Shakir from Melbourne, Victoria. Thanks so much for your company, and we'll see you next time on The Wire Weekly.
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13: Good morning, I'm David Cameron. Victoria Police have completed welfare checks on people impacted by an Optus 000 outage yesterday afternoon. The telco believes 39 callers experienced difficulty connecting to the service during an outage that lasted around 1.25 hours. Customers in Victoria, South Australia, Tasmania and the Northern Territory may have been affected. Victoria Police say their checks found no adverse outcomes in that state. Two people have been charged as police investigate a fatal shooting in Sydney's West last week. 40-year-old Joshua McDonald died in what police believe was a case of mistaken identity. Police arrested an 18-year-old man and seized a drone from him yesterday. He's been charged with murder and participating in a criminal group. A 19-year-old man who was with him at the time has also been charged with being part of a criminal group. Nepal says the cost of reconstruction following deadly flash floods sparked by a glacial mountain collapse will amount to nearly $5 billion, the BBC's Ambarasana Tirajan reports.
14: The torrent triggered by the collapse of the glacier on the Nepal-China border in late August caused devastation in the valleys below, killing more than 1,300 people and leaving 5,000 missing. The floods also swept away more than 12 hydropower plants along with bridges, roads and homes. Nepalese officials have described the disaster as an example of the disproportionate impact of climate change on developing countries. Kathmandu is planning to pitch its $5 billion rebuilding needs as a climate justice issue in its outreach to donor countries and agencies.
13: Investigations are underway into a fire that's destroyed a heritage-listed pub in North Queensland. The Great Northern Hotel in Townsville's CBD was gutted in the blaze that broke out yesterday morning. It took crews 4 hours to control the fire. The 126-year-old building has been closed since 2015. A crime scene remains in place as police investigate the cause of the blaze. A call to change how the world responds to medical and climate-related crises is headed for the big screen. Shannon Kirkwood reports.
15: Feature documentary Chasing Chaos, directed by local filmmaker Andrew Hyde, makes its global debut at the Darwin International Film Festival tonight. It follows Irish-Australian aid response specialist Ian Norton's response to global disasters. He demonstrates how traditional humanitarian structures are breaking down in the midst of accelerating climate impacts. The documentary brings attention to a privately funded experimental medical response ship in the Pacific, which provides a ground-up approach to disaster preparedness and response.
16: The intent behind Helper One is to get national responders to the actual community that they're responsible for.
15: The documentary is one of 50 films being shown across the 10-day festival in Darwin.
13: Canberra is celebrating spring as the annual Floriade Festival gets underway. More than a million blooms are on display. This year's theme is a feast of flowers, with garden bed designs drawing inspiration from iconic foods like fairy bread and barbecues. Floriade runs until October 11. To sport, and the Socceroos will play friendly matches against Qatar and Jordan later this year. They'll be the side's final warm-ups before January's Asian Cup in Saudi Arabia. Football Australia says the Socceroos will face Asian champions Qatar in Doha on November 13, travelling to Oman to face Jordan on November 17.
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18: Well, good morning and welcome. And this is Sam, and I'm here now till 1 o'clock this afternoon to bring you the weekend music mix, and of course brought to you by Calabria Family Wines and the Billabong Bottle Shop. And we'll start off with the update on the weather, and currently here in Griffith it is 16.1, and we had an overnight low of 5, and we're heading for a high of 25. It's going to be sunny all day. Humidity is 66%, dew point is 9.8 degrees Celsius. The wind is from the east at 11 kilometres per hour, with some wind gusts up to 15 kilometres per hour. There's no fire danger rating at the moment. So, sunrise this morning at 20 minutes past 6, and sunset this evening will be at 4 minutes past 6. UV index is high, and if you're out in the open, out in the garden going for a walk, make sure you have plenty of sun protection. Now let's have a look at the next few days. Tomorrow, mostly sunny, a low of 10 and a high of 27. Monday, mostly sunny again, a low of 13 and a high of 25. Tuesday, partly cloudy, a low of 8 and a high of 20. Wednesday, mostly sunny, a low of 5 and a high of 18. And Thursday, sunny, a low of 3 and a high of 21. And Friday, sunny again, a low of 3 and a high of 24. So there you have it. You're up to date now with the latest in the national news and also the local weather on this 12th of September. And we'll commence our musical journey this morning. And we've got, as usual, on a Saturday morning, we've got Peter Allen, I Still Call Australia Home. Isla Grande, Will You Walk With Me? Jade Hurley, Down in the Riverina, and then Shania Twain's going to rock this country. Hope you enjoy them.
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0: Okay, that was Shania Twain, Rock This Country. 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Join them, Kath.
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0: Okay, that was Jim Reeves with Whispering Hope, and that was a final song for Kath out at Hanwood. Now we've got some songs going out to Marlene, and we've got Isla Grant, Kenny Rogers and Slim Dusty. Enjoy them, Marlene.
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0: Okay, that was Slim Dusty with Looking Forward, Looking Back. Played those songs for, that was a final song for Marlene, and I hope you enjoyed them, Marlene. Now we've got some songs to get us to the 10 o'clock news, and we've got Conway Twitty and Loretta Lynn, Tommy D and Teresa Brewer.
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0: understand, Loretta. I'm trying to tell you that I...
1: The talk is around that we're through.
0: Yeah, I know. I've heard it too.
1: Oh, darling, tell me.

0: before you know that I never thought it would come to this.
1: You tell me it's over and done.
0: I really thought that I loved you, and you know that.
1: You say that you've had all your fun.
0: And you just got to believe me. I never meant to hurt you.

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0: On the left stands Richie Valens, a young boy just 17. Just beginning to realize and explore his teenage dreams. Why did God call him, oh, so far away? Maybe to help some boy or girl who might have gone astray. With his stars shining through the dark and lonely night, to light the path and show the way that's right.
1: Gee, we're gonna miss you, everybody sends her love.
0: On the right stands Buddy Holly with a shy grin on his face. Funny how you always seem to notice that one little curl out of place. Not many people really knew Buddy or understood how he felt, but just a song from his lips would make the coldest heart melt. Buddy's singing for God now in his chorus in the sky. Buddy Holly, we'll always remember you.

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Now God has called him, perhaps to new fortune and fame. He wore a big Stetson hat and sort of rambled up to the mic. And how can we ever forget those wonderful words? You know what I like.

0: Okay, that was Teresa Brewer with Ballad of Lover's Hill. Now I've got another couple of songs and that'll get us to the 10 o'clock news. We've got Sonny James and Roy Orbison. Enjoy them.
1: 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And you're about to go on a musical journey down memory lane, brought to you by Sam and sponsored by Calabria Family Wines and the Billabong Bottle Shop.